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You just heard some, I guess, modern post-punk is the sound that you just heard from the Empty Threats. They're from the Adelaide City Centre. Good old Radelaide. That one was called The One. It's from their second ever album release. It's called Happy Birthday from the wonderful Five Piece. They have some interstate shows coming up in the next 2 months. You also heard from Molly Rocket, When He Walks Around. You definitely heard that one on Radio Adelaide plenty of times before. That one came out in February just earlier this year. It's from their EP. It's called The Dogs Are Barking. And they are going to be teaming up with the Smith Street Band and Slim Krusty on October 2nd for a fantastic live gig right here in the city centre. So shout out to the awesome foursome from Molly Rocket. And I played for you a sneaky little double play of Ghost Care in there with Never Knew, their very latest release, only just coming out on the 25th of last month. And I also snuck in there LCD, all about not getting stuck in your head. And Never Knew was a track all about, you know, feeling like you give absolutely everything and you just don't get anything back. So it's like almost yelling at a wall, which we're going to hear later as well from a wonderful local group. Billiam, Birdman Rally. It's a track that I'm going to play for you later. Again, all about yelling at a brick wall and getting nothing back in return. Gosh, we don't have any original sort of situations, do we, that we experience? We're all so similar. We're going to hear from the Tullys up next, the Tullamarines. These guys are absolutely wonderful. They've got a nationwide tour happening, I believe, in November coming up. Yep, absolutely. Over November, they'll be down here on the 7th, joined by two local absolute legends, Lottie McLeod and Effie Isabel, who I'll play for you in a little bit as well. They've got a brand new one, which I'm going to play for you right now. It's called Flight Path. And this one is a sweet little track. Definitely has the feels behind it as well. It's the latest single from the wonderful Awesome Foursome again. Flight Path is all about exploring and feeling vulnerable when you sort of lose your confidence as you grow up. You sort of want to go back home and hide from the world, and maybe you struggle to be a bit honest around that sort of time. So that's what you're going to hear next from these guys. And again, local to the city centre, Puree, Someone You'd Like. Coming up, again, very local to our very own city centre, Even Hannah and Some Loophole as well on the way. It's nearly 20 to 10. You're on Radio Adelaide 101.5 FM. My name is Sarah. I'll be with you until 12.

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You're with Sarah on Radio Adelaide 101.5 FM, and I'm so glad to have you here with me this morning. It's a beautiful morning, and it's even more so spent with you. We just heard from Loophole and even Hannah there, two wonderful local sort of acts that you can actually catch coming up on the 11th of September, so only just a few days away. Even Hannah, we played Bleeding Blinds. Make sure you go and check out their latest best reviewed single. It's called Disguise by the bunch of schoolmates. They met back in school, practiced together, and eventually came up with some fantastic songs. Loophole, who you just heard there, are sort of the alt-rock sound from the five-piece. They'll be joined with Liquid Mercury, Even Hannah, Loophole, all-ages event coming up on the 11th of September. And we have some more great sort of alt rock sound coming up right now. I've got All Downhill From Here with Temporary Nightmare. This is the third single from the Adelaide act. And we also have Mac the Knife from Sydney's inner western suburbs coming out just this week. It's called Outside. And if you like All Downhill From Here, you'll absolutely love these guys coming up as well. Big news though, a huge girl group from the 90s called Nitocris. They are back. They formed in 1992. They released their first debut album in 1994. They're coming back for one show only in the next few weeks. I've got for you lined up Manic in just a little while as well. Before getting into that fantastic track about yelling at a brick wall and getting nothing back, Billiam with Birdman Rally is also on the way. Let's get into some great Australian music. Let's start off with All Downhill From Here, Temporary Nightmare. Like I mentioned, they've just released Disguise, so make sure you go and have a listen to that one too. It's 6 minutes to 10 on 101.5 FM.

You're with Sarah on Radio Adelaide 101.5 FM, and you just heard from the wonderful 90s girl group Nidocris with Manic. They formed in 1992, released their full album in 1994 as their debut, and they are reforming for a one-off show interstate in just a few weeks' time. It's so nice to see all of these bands reforming from the 90s to come back, even if it's just for one show. I know recently Closer to Home, Colour Wheel just recently did the same thing. So make sure you go and support both bands. We're going to hear from Billiam up next. This is a track I've been talking to you about this morning. It's all about yelling at a brick wall and getting nothing back in return. The track itself is going to be called Birdman Rally. And you must be thinking, what the heck is a Birdman Rally? It's the competition where, you know, people build their own sort of gliders or very serious aircraft, and they leap from, you know, like a platform into a river or stream. It happens all over the globe, but especially, you know, closer to home, Moomba as well. And the Yarra River in Melbourne is also a big spot for it. But little festivals and things will include it as well. So that's what a Birdman Rally is. Make sure you go and have a look, because there are some funny photos of what a Birdman Rally is and some fantastic designs also. So we're going to hear from Billiam with an upbeat sort of screamer track up next. Oscar the Wild is coming up as well with Sunrise. Like I said, if you are listening to your local noise this morning, you are indeed hot like a sunrise. This morning, we are celebrating a couple of sort of newer releases, but playing a couple of older tracks as well. Oscar the Wild in particular, we're going to play Sunrise, and they've been busy this 2026, and they're still going, believe me. They've released already two separate singles just this year, Ghost and Sunrise. I have Sunrise lined up for you just after some Billiam. And if you want to catch them live, I'll make sure I re-say this in a bit as well. They have a bunch of live gigs coming up. So if you like Oscar the Wild, make sure you keep listening, because I'll let you know, well, at least three different dates in the next 2 months that they are playing right here in Adelaide. This is Billiam with Birdman Rally with Sarah on Radio Adelaide 101.5 FM, celebrating some local noise this morning, some local brilliant artists.

Not too long ago, we received a call from our friend and world-renowned ski photographer, Warren Miller. He told us about a young Canadian skier, Glenn Wertel, who was going to set himself on fire, a stupid bastard, and then ski off a cliff. More stupidity.

It's just gone 14 minutes past 10 this wonderful morning. You are on Radio Adelaide 101.5 FM and you just heard from the wonderful band which has five wonderful boys. We're going to hear a little bit about them in just a tick, but I played for you Today I'm Really Gone. It's from their latest release, the Dandy Buzzkills, I presume, coming out on just the 4th of August. They're local to our very own city centre as well, so central to Adelaide. And they consist of Maxwell Adair, the lead guitarist, and he says part-time philosopher, compulsive arbiter. James Declan, the wonderful drummer, herbal tea propagandist, and Hudson Adorist. And Jack Larkin, the wonderful bass player you heard in there. Keeper of Keys is actually his title at Hogwarts, apparently. Hudson Adair, the amateur beekeeper of the group and no more. I love the humour from this group. And the last member, which is unnamed, they've got him as question mark. Who's this guy? I swear they were a four-piece. So they've been through some transitions since they formed in 2021. They've absolutely sort of got a hard-to-define sort of sound, almost similar to the Shins, but they absolutely prefer it that way. They draw their influences from all over the place. They've gained, lost several members over the years, redefined its sound, and they're even known to have thrown enough bananas into the crowds around Adelaide to keep the potassium levels in South Australia at an all-time high. So there you go. A little bit of a Dandy Buzzkills trivia there for you. We also played the Oscar the Wilde latest single to be released for 2026, Sunrise. Make sure you go check out Ghost as well. And like I mentioned, they have a bunch of local gigs coming up, so make sure you go and support them. The next one is happening tonight, September the 8th, but catching them on the 24th is also a good idea because they'll be joined by Great Job Bukowski and Talk Heavy. They're doing sort of like a little co-headline tour thing together, which is lovely. And come late October, they are supporting the wonderful girl group The Boys, B-U-O-Y-S, from Interstate on their tour. So massive, massive couple of months for Oscar the Wild, who are our very own. We get to call them our very own Adelaideans. So we're going to get straight back into the music. Getting a little bit heavier this morning, but staying central to Adelaide, we've got Mantra with Queen of Misery. You've definitely heard this one. It is a request in from our wonderful listeners. So shout out. Thank you so much. We absolutely love your feedback. We've got some Stormy Lou as well with their latest Older, as well as Sunsick Daisy and the Genevieves, all local to South Australia and Adelaide. But I'm very excited because just in a little while, I've got some Ediella, The Fuss, and some very latest music from Oblivia Jean and Druid Fluid. So let's get into it. Lots to get through. Mantra with Queen of Misery right here on Radio Adelaide 101.5 FM. This is Local Noise, by the way.

Hello, hello. It's just gone 10:30. If you've got to be anywhere this morning, hopefully not, because I'm enjoying your company. We just heard some great local Australian sounds coming straight from South Australia and in particular from Adelaide. So let's get started with what we just heard there, which was Mass Wisteria video game straight from Adelaide. That is a huge shout out to Anthony, Adam, Jeremy, Johnny and Matt. They released their self-titled EP very recently, and it's just one of those that you can just chuck on and, you know, hum along to as you have a good day type of things. Sunseek Daisy as well, we played Bitter Start, but they have just released a brand new single called Over and Over, so make sure you go and check it out. It's been a huge 2026 for these guys as well, because they've done Over and Over, Bitter Start, Waiting For, and also Pale Blue between last year and this year. So massive, massive amounts of movements from Sunseek Daisy. They call themselves some sour candy indie rock, which I absolutely love that description. I think it's awesome. And a huge congratulations to the guys, Sarah Kane and Ella. They are one of three hand-picked artists that the Temper Trap have chosen to take on their tour around Australia. They are teaming up with the Temper Trap in just 8 days' time on the 16th of September. That's Sunseek Daisy. And also, we played for you some Stormy Lou and some Mantra in there as well. Stormy Lou being the proud queer five-piece straight from our city centre. We've played for you a couple of their tracks from this year, including Watching and Waiting. And Older is just another fantastic track to add on top of the stack. And of course, Mantra from their Severance EP in 2025. Some alt rock, Queen of Misery was the name of the track we got started with. On the way, I've got some Caressor up next with I Don't Want to Know. They call themselves, I love this, Tarot Rock from the 60s or 70s. They're a wonderful five-piece straight from our city centre. And after this, you guys are going to hear from the Genevieves with Sprinkler. They released their debut EP in 2025 called Dog Dreams. And a huge shout out to Lara, James, Bailey and Finn, who we're going to hear from straight after Caressa with their brand new one Sprinkler. And also the wonderful guys from the Hazies are up next as well with Not Perfect. It's 10:33. We're going to hear from Caressa up next with I Don't Want to Know. And this is that tarot rock from the 60s or 70s I was talking about. You're on Radio Adelaide 101.5 FM.

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The Hazies there on Radio Adelaide with Not Perfect, the name of their latest track from their sophomore EP. It's going to be called Guessing Games. And they've been on tour since a few days ago, going around doing all sorts of live gigs, including tomorrow night. But on the 25th, they will also be joined by Pennies for a live one. And within this tour, they will also be teamed up with some local legends such as My Cherie and also Full Cream, who are both local to South Australia. The Genevieves as well. We played Sprinkler from their debut EP, Dog Dreams. Well, it's actually their single since that debut EP, I should say, in 2025. So shout out to Lara, James, Bailey and Finn for that one. And we played some Caressa in there, that 60s, 70s, nice indie rock sound. And we have a bit of a change on the way because we have some Edie Ella from Melbourne. This is her fourth release. It's called Breathe You, and it's a little bit like, I would say The Fuss, who I've got lined up for you just after Edie Ella because they go so well together. So I've got Edie Ella with Breathe You and then The Fuss with Lay It Out before playing you two brand new tracks from Oblivia Jean with Blue Moon and Druid Fluids with a experimental psych rock sound with Needles in Strawberries, the radio edit. On the way, we've got some Effie, Isabel, the wonderful Jack will be joining me in the studio for a wonderful quiz in just a little while as well. Izzy Capo, George Alice, we have some Greasy. There's going to be a zombie party coming up with some Evie Irie on the way as well. So lots to get through this morning. It's just gone 47 minutes past 10 here at the station. We absolutely love having you with us. You're listening to Radio Adelaide 101.5 FM. My name is Sarah. I'll be with you until 12 p.m. My good friend Jack, the wonderful Quizmaster, will be in very shortly. But first, going to throw to Melbourne with some Edie Ella. Breathe You is the name of this track, followed by the wonderful group straight from our city centre, The Fuss, with Lay It Out.

the fuss there on Radio Adelaide with Lay It Out, one of my absolute favourites to come from the band, and Ediella from Melbourne before that with Breathe You. We've also heard from some great Australian musicians straight from Adelaide this morning, such as the Hazies, the Genevieves, Mass Wisteria, Sunsig Daisy, Stormy Lou, Mantra, the Dandy Buzzkills, Oscar the Wild. So many good ones this morning. If you missed anything, make sure you go back to radioadelaide.org.au to re-listen, to select local noise and any of the date or today's dates. And you can listen back to the past couple of weeks. Up next, I have straight from the city centre, a brand new longer track for you guys. Now, this one is a little bit of an experimental psych rock track, similar to the one I'll play for you directly after. Both are from South Australia. The first one I'll play for you is from Oblivia Jean, and it's called Blue Moon. It comes from a very vulnerable situation, I would say. Beautiful lyricism through it. It's a progressive rock sort of experimental sound. And straight after this, you're going to hear from Druid Fluids with Needles and Strawberries. It's the radio edit version of that one. They come from Norwood. So we're going to go city centre to up sort of north of the city this morning for the next two. And in there, I will also get our wonderful Jack in the studio ready for today's lovely quiz. So get your noggins warmed up and ready for a good old quiz coming up closer to 11 o'clock. This is Oblivia Jean with one of their longer tracks, an experimental one from them, but nevertheless, the absolute latest. If you've seen them recently over the weekend, for example, you might have actually seen this live. So shout out. This is Oblivia Jean, Blue Moon. I'm Sarah. I'll be with you until 12 p.m. playing you all Australian and local music here on Local Noise. In a minute, my good friend Jack will come in and we'll do some quiz questions, just a bit of fun. So stick around.

0: Well, you know what time it is when you hear this song, AC/DC, Akadaka, Thunderstruck, my good friends, one of my good friends' absolute favourites. It means that he's in the studio with me. It's almost like Father Christmas. You hear the Santa music and he's here. It's like Jack. You hear Akadaka. He's here. He's got a quiz and we are ready to have some fun. Welcome, Jack.
1: How's it going, Sarah? How was your weekend?
0: My weekend was excellent. Like I said, I take you everywhere with me. So, although I forgot it, I actually got you something on the weekend because I was thinking about you. And whenever I go, like, out and about or go do something, you always pop into my mind.
1: You did say you got something for me on the weekend, but you forgot.
0: I did. It's on my kitchen counter, which isn't good enough. I'm going to have to bring it next week.
1: Try not to forget it.
0: I will not forget it next time, and that is a promise.
1: It happens.
0: But I do want to give you a shout out. You gave me a lovely gift this morning, a little grey elephant. We've got to come up with a little name.
1: Yeah, my mum got it online.
0: Oh, Robin, I absolutely love the elephant. Both Jack and I, our favourite animal is an elephant, so that's very fitting.
1: Yeah, well, the elephant's my favourite wild animal.
0: Wild animal. What's your favourite non-wild animal? Like domesticated?
1: Dog.
0: Ooh.
1: Yours?
0: I'm a tie between a cat or a dog, but ferrets are also fun. Have you seen those? They roll everywhere.
1: I think so.
0: I don't want to distract us too much. It's just gone 10 past 11 if you're just joining us. You're listening to Local Noise with Jack and Sarah at the moment. You're hearing Thunderstruck, which means it's time for our quiz. Jack, you want to run through the rules and let us know what you've prepared for us today.
1: All right. First, for the rules, in case you forgot or you're new to the show, if you get an answer right, a bell will ring. Ding, ding, ding, ding, ding, ding, ding. Which, as Sarah has said, we've heard that a lot of times.
0: We've heard that a lot, and I love that sound in comparison to what's coming next.
1: Yeah, but if you get an answer wrong, a buzzer will go off.
0: That one hits me right in the soul. It creates a hole in my chest.
1: Right in the soul.
0: Right in the soul. Yeah, so you get it correct, you get it incorrect. It's just a bit of fun. And together we are going to learn something new. Because as Robin says, you learn something new every day.
1: Exactly.
0: And also, because he asked me, did you have a good weekend, Jack?
1: Yes, I did.
0: It sounded like you had a busy one.
1: Yeah, because Saturday my group and I went to Bounce and then... And then we went to Villy's for dinner.
0: Oh, yum. I hope you guys had a good weekend. So prep your mind, warm it up a little, and over to you, Jack.
1: Yeah, and it's also busy because since Sunday was also Father's
0: Day. It was. Happy Father's Day to all wonderful, beautiful men out there and people who are parental figures.
1: Yeah. What'd you end up doing for Father's Day, Sarah?
0: We got the whole crew. We got the band back together. So we went and saw my grandparents, my grandfather, and it was wonderful. We shared some pink strawberry donuts, which were his favourite and requested.
1: Huh.
0: So there you go. I think that's a pretty successful Father's Day, if I do say so myself.
1: Yeah, and I also have everyone's excited since the Royal Adelaide show is on.
0: There's a few big things happening around at the moment. Like, we've got gigs, we've got different sideshow things happening. It's big. Yeah. We are warming up, aren't we? We're coming up out of winter into spring. We're warming up.
1: Yeah, spring started last week.
0: It did. It absolutely did. And I think we're feeling it already.
1: I know, right?
0: So, what is today's quiz on, my lovely?
1: Well, today's quiz is on a music festival that's coming up very soon.
0: Oh, which one in particular?
1: Well, I can't say the name because that's one of the questions.
0: It's one of the questions. Uh-oh. Okay.
1: That spoils the quiz.
0: Spoilers, sweetie.
1: It's going to spoil the quiz.
0: It is. Okay. Well, I'm going to head over to you, my lovely quiz master, because you know how to begin it.
1: I know, right? Right. The first question is, which area is the music festival taking place somewhere in Adelaide at the beginning of October?
0: Okay.
1: Is it Glenelg, Victor Harbour, Semaphore or Harndorf?
0: Ooh. Actually, a ding-a-ding, I hope. Semaphore Music Festival down at Semaphore.
1: Ding-ding-ding-ding! I told you I couldn't say either name before.
0: You could not. That was a spoiler and a half.
1: Yeah, that's like cheating.
0: It is. Oh, my gosh. You couldn't have given me the answer.
1: Yeah, I wouldn't cheat on my quiz show if I were you, though.
0: Uh-oh, I'll get booted out, I think, by the quizmaster himself.
1: Yeah, I don't like cheating.
0: Uh-uh, we don't take cheaters here. We take learning seriously.
1: Yeah, and plus, when we say cheaters, we're not talking about the big cats.
0: The big cats are welcome. Human cheaters, not welcome.
1: Cheetahs as in the fastest animal on Earth.
0: Oh, super fast and pretty too.
1: Yeah. Yeah, they look like a leopard.
0: They do. I know this is a weird tangent. I only learnt the other day that tigers look completely different and, like, blend in. It's our eyesight that's different, so we can see them and they look bright orange to us, but they look, I think, a couple of shades of green. I learned that the other day, so I thought I'd save that for a bit of trivia for you, Jack.
1: Wow.
0: I know. How cool is that? All right, question two, my lovely.
1: All right. Question two. Which award-winning artist is scheduled to open the festival this year? Is it Jen Lush, Glennie Ray Virus, Laura Hill, or Holly Hastings?
0: Oh, wow. Some big names. And I don't actually know who's opening up. I'm going to put in some Jen Lush.
1: Glennie Ray Virus.
0: Oh, hey, that's just as good.
1: Ooh, close.
0: Tough break on Sarah's behalf. Oh,
1: you were very close.
0: Very close. But hey, that's a good start for the Semaphore Festival.
1: Yeah.
0: Wow. And like between all those names, I'd be happy with any of those.
1: Yeah, plus I've never heard of those names before.
0: Oh, you will after we're done. I'm going to play you some good music, don't you worry.
1: Well, as usual, we'll leave that after the quiz. All right, question three. The festival is best known for which musical genres? Is it classical and opera, heavy metal, alt country, roots and blues, or EDM and techno?
0: Oh, actually, we haven't had it could be eating my words in a minute, but I don't think we've had a really good EDM festival down here.
1: Electric dance music.
0: Yeah, I don't think we've had, Stereosonic or anything for years. So, roots, blues, folk, that answer.
1: Ding, ding, ding. It was indeed alt-rock, roots and blues.
0: Woohoo! Not, lovely. Yeah,
1: not bad.
0: Not bad at all.
1: Two out of three.
0: Two-thirds ain't bad. Two-thirds ain't bad.
1: I know, right? Gosh, I have to make sure I keep track of your scores, because
0: it's so difficult, isn't it?
1: Yeah.
0: Harder than you think. Especially when we get talking like we do.
1: I know, right? Right. All right, number four. Who presents the songwriting masterclass? Is it Charles Jenkins, Ryan Martin, John Artstar, or Jason Mannix?
0: Wow, I actually don't know. I'm going to put in C.
1: It was Charles Jenkins.
0: Ooh, Charles Jenkins is doing it. Hey. Wow. And so what's he presenting? He's presenting a workshop on...
1: A songwriting music masterclass.
0: Hey, that'd be good. Because, like, you go, yeah, I'll write some music. And then you sit down and you're like, wow, I can't think of anything original. I think of something really good and it's... Akadaka's already done it.
1: Two out of four.
0: Two out of four. We're going 50-50 at the moment. Two-thirds to 50-50. We're sliding down that hill slowly. Maybe the opposite of what Kate Bush was doing. But we're looking good still.
1: Yeah, we are.
0: Staying positive.
1: All right. Ooh, question five. This is a good question.
0: Uh-oh.
1: Which act is part of the 2026 lineup? Is it Cold Chisel, Powderfinger, The Flying Squad, or Silverchair?
0: Oh, wow. Again, I'm not trying to boost their egos, but I'd be happy with any of those. I'm going to put in my local favourites, though, the Flying Squad.
1: Ding, ding, ding, yes! Oh, my God! Oh. There's three out of five!
0: Okay, three out of five. We're back, baby. We're doing all right. We're doing all right. Hey, the Flying Squad are awesome. They're local to Port Adelaide, and they've done a... Actually, they did a fun cover of a Simpsons song earlier this year as well.
1: What song from The Simpsons did they do a cover of?
0: Canyonero. I'm going to have to play it for you in a little while, I think.
1: Was that in the show or in The Simpsons movie?
0: In the show, definitely. Yes. It's a big vehicle that rams other ones out the way.
1: Yeah, I haven't seen The Simpsons movie.
0: Ah.
1: I might need to, though.
0: Well, yeah, highly recommend. Okay, there we go.
1: Not bad.
0: Not bad. I'll take that.
1: All right. All right, question number six. The festival is traditionally taking place for how many days? Is it 1, 3, 4, or 2?
0: 1, 3, 4, or 2. Ooh. I'm counting on my fingers in silence, by the way, and I'm going to put in 4.
1: Ding, ding, ding, yes!
0: Yes!
1: I've been told it was the second 4 days of October.
0: It is. So yeah, it's over the weekend, isn't it?
1: Yep, the second, third, fourth, and fifth.
0: See, in my brain, I was like, oh, second to fifth, that's 3 days. Girl, that is not 3 days. Count it out in your fingers.
1: Yeah, that's 4 days.
0: It is 4 days. Ah, okay, there we go. 4 days of beautiful local music. That's sick. That's awesome.
1: Wow, wow. 4 out of 6. Not bad.
0: Not bad at all. All right, all right.
1: I'm impressed.
0: Thank you. Stop it, you'll make me blush.
1: I know, right? Okay, question number 7. Which venue is the main festival hub? Is it Adelaide Oval, Semaphore Workers Club, the Festival Theatre, or the Entertainment Centre?
0: Very different gig spaces. Now, I'm going to go with the name. So, Semaphore Workers Club, right? Oh, awesome. Okay, because it would be embarrassing if I got that one wrong.
1: Yeah, if you accidentally said the Festival Theatre.
0: The Festival Theatre. Festival Theatre, yeah.
1: Because they would have had a lot of festivals going on there.
0: And it would be pretty quiet for that live music fest, wouldn't it?
1: Yeah, but plus Adelaide Oval's not much of a festival place.
0: No.
1: Yeah, it's more for like sporting events, concerts.
0: Yeah, it is. It's more of like a big concert venue, isn't it?
1: Yeah. I haven't been to any concerts at Adelaide Oval.
0: Ooh, not yet. You might.
1: Yeah. Oh, and the Adelaide Entertainment Centre?
0: Mm-mm. Definitely not there.
1: Yeah, because they've had a lot of good, like, they've actually done a lot of good shows there, like Disney on Ice and...
0: Yeah. I'm going to go see Hans Zimmer later this year. Yeah.
1: What was the first show you went to the Entertainment Centre to see, Sarah?
0: Oh, good heavens. Potentially, I dressed up as a Dalek and went to the Doctor Who spectacular thing that was on.
1: Yeah, well the first show I went there to see was a Disney on Ice show.
0: You went and saw Disney on Ice? How cool is that?
1: I know, it is pretty cool.
0: And how cool is it, pun intended, that they changed the arena into an ice arena?
1: Yeah, and...
0: Just in the middle of the thing.
1: And a lot of the characters... Is there like either people dressed up or mascots?
0: And they sing all the songs. And it's such a nice vibe. And you see all the kids dressing up in their favorite costumes.
1: Yeah. It has a good like crossover of different Disney movies.
0: Mm-hmm. So back to the Semaphore Music Festival. How are we going? Are we up to question 7?
1: Yes, we are. And
0: how are we doing? I think I'm 5 for 7 at the moment.
1: It's 6 out of 7, actually.
0: Ooh-hoo-hoo. Alrighty. So, question 7 over to you, my lovely.
1: Oh, yeah, 5 out of 7. I get mixed up sometimes.
0: I do too, Jack. It happens so easily.
1: All right. Question number 8. Which artist won the 2025 Roots Award and appears at the festival? Is it the Laura Hill Band, Tin Town, The Patricks, or Squirrel Grip?
0: Oh, sugar. Okay. Could be... did you say Laura Hill first? And then...
1: Yeah,
0: Tin
1: I did.
0: Town?
1: Yeah.
0: I'm tossing up between Tin Town or Laura Hill. I'm going to say Tin Town.
1: It was Laura Hill.
0: Oh! Always the way.
1: Oh, 5 out of 8.
0: Oh, no. Tut at me, Jack. Tut. Oh, should have gone with my gut. Oh, look, Tin Town's awesome as well. They've also got a gig coming up as well, not too far away.
1: I've never heard of these bands.
0: Well, you got to start listening to local noise even more than you do already.
1: I know, right?
0: Okay, what's up next, my love?
1: A second to last question. Approximately how many artists perform across the festival? Is it 5 to 10, 10 to 20, 20 to 30, or 30 to 40?
0: Wow. Okay, So I think I know this one. I don't want to toot my own horn, but I think I know this one because it astounds me. They've got over 30 artists organised for this festival. So I'm going to lock in 30 to 40.
1: Ding, ding, ding, yeah!
0: I went with my gut that time, Jack, and it made a difference.
1: Wow, six out of nine.
0: Hey, I'm all right with that. That's better than 50-50. That sounds better.
1: I know, right?
0: Always look at the bright side, right?
1: All right. Okay, and our final question.
0: Here we go.
1: I think you might get this one.
0: Ooh.
1: Which Adelaide-based band have the honour of supporting the Foo Fighters when they play at the Oval? Is it Teenage Jones, Carolta Park, Bon Jovi, or Sunsick Daisy?
0: Ooh. It has to be Carolta Park.
1: Ding, ding, ding, yeah.
0: I had to think about that for a tick, but it is absolutely Carolta Park.
1: Wow.
0: That is so cool, wow. Isn't it?
1: Seven out of 10.
0: I am happy with that, Jag. And a bit of a trivia bit for you on that last question. I learnt today that Sunsick Daisy, who you mentioned in there, were handpicked, one of three handpicked from the Temper Trap who are going on tour to represent them and support them. So Karun picked one of three handpicked from the Temper Trap who are going on tour to represent them and support them.

0: Nate Jones lined up for them right now, which is Super Glue.
1: Yeah. Yep. And that last option, Bon Jovi.
0: And Bon Jovi, definitely not Bon Jovi.
1: Because they're not even Australian at all.
0: You know what? I didn't even clock that the first time you like read the question. I was like, oh, yeah, Bon Jovi. Even they are not Australian.
1: But they're one of my favorite bands, though.
0: They are brilliant. They are brilliant.
1: Yeah, they have some good songs, though. Like, It's My Life, You Give Love a Bad Name, One of Dead or Alive, and Living on a Prayer.
0: Jack, you just have good taste. That's what's happening.
1: You're Living on a Prayer's a pretty good hit.
0: Oh, yes. And a good one to belt out as well. Like, and same with It's My Life.
1: Yeah. It's my life.
0: It's now or never.
1: I just want to live forever.
0: Oh, gosh. You know what? I think we should probably throw it to the professionals, though. This is Teenage Jones with Super Glue. We were just speaking about these gals. They're from Adelaide. Beautiful duo and just fantastic. Got the thumbs up from the Dave Grohl. 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This is Local Noise and it is 27 minutes past 11. And that kind of rhymed.

0: Welcome back, everybody. You just heard Pash with Tracy, and before that, you heard Teenage Jones with Super Glue.
1: Yeah, we thought we'd chuck that on because we got naturally talking about Teenage Dreams anyway, and they were lined up a little bit later, but why not? We'll chuck them on. And yeah, Super Glue, one of our absolute favorites. The Rot That Grows Inside My Chest is the name of the album it comes from. And up next, Jack and I are going to play for you a brand new double play. This one is from our wonderful Effie Isabel. She's a wonderful artist. You've absolutely heard her before. I'm going to play for you Higher Gear to get you sort of like sparking your memory. And then I'm going to play for you her brand new one. It's called Honey Drunk. And it's a beautiful track. So we're going to hear from Effie Isabel, some Izzy Capo, and of course, after Izzy Capo, you have to play the wonderful trio that is Opulence. So The Girl Who Knew You First, don't worry, it's on the way, as well as Evie Irie with Zombie Party. Jack and I will be with you for another half an hour playing you all Australian and local sounds, all the best and latest. Over to Effie Isabel, who's local to South Australia, though.

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0: All right, welcome back, everyone. You just heard Ivy Isabel with High Gear and Honey Drunk, but along with Greasy with Be Just Fine.
1: One of our favorites. Just to let you guys know, like, everything will work out. It's just going to be just fine, especially when you got some beautiful people by your side, like I do. Got Jason and Jack with me in the studio this morning for Local Noise. And, yeah, we just heard Effie Isabel, and I'll just tell you a little bit about Effie as well. She's just released Libra Rising, which is her brand new release, by the way. A huge release. A huge amount of effort has gone into this debut EP. We've played for you a couple of different tracks from it, including but not limited to, you know, Hidden Treasure as well as Honey Drunk, which you just heard there. And on the way, we've got some Izzy Capo. And of course, when you play one, you've got to play the other. Opulence straight after. It is 11:45 this morning. And in our last 15 minutes together, I've got some brand new tracks to play for you guys. Jack and I are going to play Signa and some Kira Lee as well. Sort of some pop-ish sounds coming from around Brizzy, but also the Melbourne CBD. But first, we're going to go through Izzy Capo with These Walls Are Thin. It's a beautiful track, this one. Brand new, very fresh off the press release. And after this, you're going to go with a bit of a throwback to Opulence, the girl who knew you first. And these guys, if you ever just, you know, whatever kind of breakup it is, if you need a good breakup song or some good friends to get you through, Opulence absolutely has you covered. So we're going to play The Girl Who Knew You First, but they have just released a brand new one as well. So make sure you go and check it out. It's only just come out within the last few days. So over to Izzy Capo first. These Walls Are Thin with a bit of R&B sort of pop sounds coming your way in the next sort of 10-ish minutes. Jack and I will be with you all along the way. This is Local Noise. I'm Radio Adelaide 101.5 FM.

0: time to go. Jack and I are just coming in here to let you guys know that we have about 2 minutes left together. You just heard or are hearing the last of Signet's latest song, Sorry I Left the Party, is the name of that one. It's their fourth single from their upcoming release out of Brizzy called Saturn Return. And Kiralee, Go Away, Garbage Tip was the name of the one before that. Melbourne CBD is where it stems from. Jack and I have had a wonderful day. Well, I can only speak for myself. I've had a wonderful morning with you, Jack. Thank you for joining me.
1: Thanks for having me here, Sarah. And very good job on today's quiz.
0: Oh, any compliment from you, I will happily take. Thank you, Quizmaster. And thank you for the great topic.
1: No problem.
0: And
1: like I always say, if you have any quiz requests, please let me know.
0: Oh my gosh, yes, absolutely. We are on Instagram, /localnoiseadelaide, or please email us, radioadelaide. Let me say it properly. localnoise@radioadelaide.org.au is actually the email you want to email us at. But yeah, let us know what topics you want us to cover.
1: Because Sarah and I did agree on taking turns quizzing each other.
0: Yeah, and sometimes it's tricky to think of something every week. Look, we have to love and leave them now, Jack, but have a great week. I will see you next week. We're going to leave them with Evie Irie. Zombie Party is the name of this one. We're coming up to Spooktober, so I thought let's get into the spirit nice and early. See you, Jack.
1: See you, Sarah.
0: And have a wonderful week, everyone. 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
1: Floods used to be fun. You'd get a couple of days off work, you'd buy some beers and just relax in the house. You'd invite your mates over to sit out of flood. Like, it wasn't something that was life-threatening or terrifying. When we first moved in together, we rented a house that was on the floodplain. We went through one flood there, which was fine. It was only quite a small one. We just stayed in the house.
2: It's 2021. Elise Michelle and her partner Ned are in their early 30s. They've spent most of their lives in a regional city on Australia's east coast. It's called Lismore. It's surrounded by green hills and valleys, farms and rainforest, and about 20 minutes' drive to the beach. The country town sits deep at the bottom of a valley where two major rivers meet. Locals sometimes call it the Lismore Bowl or the Lismore Walk because when it rains a lot, the valley fills up with water.
1: Then we decided we wanted to buy a house. This was our first house. We always knew we wanted to live in Lismore. It wasn't even a question to buy anywhere else. We both had jobs locally. All our friends were there. It was our home, so it was never a question to buy outside of the town. We didn't have a big deposit. We didn't have a lot of money. We only had the funds to really afford a house in the floodplain.
2: Elise and Ned buy their first house on Lismore's floodplain, just in time to celebrate a big family Christmas in their new backyard. They call it the Fairy Garden.
1: The neighbourhood, everyone in it, people were just beautiful. They'd approach you and introduce themselves. We were very much welcomed straight away. It was a beautiful place to live, to feel comfortable, start building what we thought would be our family home. We'd been in there a year and then we had the big flood happen.
3: The Australian Defence Force has been called into Lismore, where some families river in Lismore could swell to 14 metres this afternoon, well over the 7.3. It's officially Lismore's biggest flood on record, and the city's police say they're still looking for a man believed to be missing in Lismore's floodwaters. Officers say they saw and heard.
2: The Northern Rivers region in New South Wales on Australia's east coast is home to some of Australia's lush rainforest and famous for its farming, thanks to lots of rain. For years, people in the villages and towns here have been used to tucking in for a few days whenever the rivers and creeks look as though they're about to flood. But by late evening on February 28, 2022, after weeks and weeks of non-stop wet weather, there's something different about the sound of the rain. From Texas to Michigan, Germany, Spain, Pakistan and Kenya, as the planet heats up with climate change, flooding around the world is becoming more frequent and the impacts more severe.
4: After the devastating floods in western Germany, more than 70 people are still missing. The
5: official floods that have devastated parts of Southeast Asia continues to rise.
6: Sri Lanka, Thailand and Malaysia are all dealing with loss of life and widespread devastation. Indonesia has been worst hit, with rescuers only now.
2: Today, we hear what it's like living on the front line of these changes on a floodplain in Australia. What happens when you survive a flood so big life changes forever? And what's it going to take to build back better? I'm Charlie Shield. This is Living Planet. It's late summer, Sunday, nearly midnight. The river in their backyard is predicted to flood, but Elise and Ned feel ready.
1: I've gathered enough food, bottled water and cat food to last 3 days. I'm not too worried.
2: They've been downstairs most of the evening, lifting as much as they can off the floor, up high above the house's highest recorded flood level. But the water is coming in fast.
1: The rate that it's rising is unlike anything I've ever seen before. By the time I've lifted everything up a bit higher, I'm sloshing around in ankle-deep water, and it's only been half an hour.
2: Elise and Ned head back upstairs and try to get some sleep.
1: But it seems it's going to be quite impossible tonight. Before daybreak, I get out of bed again and I look down my back stairs and see that the water is slowly coming up, meaning that most of our downstairs is now completely underwater. We've now lost everything that was down there. I'm seeing the water hit the top step and I realise I'm going to have to get out of the house. So I pack a backpack with important things, spare clothes. The sun's starting to come up over the horizon. As I look out the front door, I see the street is now a fastly flowing river with debris in it, shipping containers hurling down the street. The neighbours' houses have water in their top levels and the rain is still falling. The rain's still relentless. I can hear helicopters very low to the ground rescuing people already, and I can hear screaming. I don't know where it's coming from, all different directions of screaming. The water is still rising. I get a call from my dad. My dad wants to come and get me right now with his boat.
2: Elise's dad doesn't live too far away, but he's in his 60s, and Elise doesn't want him to venture into the flooding river with his recreational fishing boat. She tells him she'll call emergency services instead.
1: But they tell me there is such a high demand for rescues, they don't know when they'd be able to get to us, and they advise me to get into my roof cavity. I know that's a bad idea, so we don't get into the roof cavity because we don't want to be stuck in there when the water continues to rise with no way out. We've decided now to try and get onto the roof ourselves. So we find a hammer, we try and bash through the steel, but it's no use. We can't break it, we can't get through. I call my dad back. I say, I think you should come and get us. We wait a long time. The water is still rising.
2: Elise and Ned aren't alone. They live with two cats, Marco and Enzo, who've been sitting on a chair while floodwater continues to lap at its feet.
1: We lift a big wooden dresser on top of another table and pop the cats up on that. They're really good. They know something's going on, but they just sit there and wait. I'm now feeling more numb. I know I just need to get out. As I'm waiting for Dad, I finally look at my phone. I see a lot of messages from friends checking to see if I'm okay. I look at social media. That's when it really hits me, the enormity of the situation. I see a lot of people crying out for help. They're on their roofs, stranded. They've been told emergency services won't be able to get to them.
3: The search had to later be suspended due to dangerous conditions. Police have declared the Lismore CBD off limits to pedestrians and cars. Residents in Lismore CBD, North, South and East Lismore and Gerrards Hill were told to evacuate early this morning. An evacuation centre is set up in the gym at the Southern Cross University.
2: The sound of a boat engine cuts through the rain when Elise's dad shows up with a mate about an hour later to rescue his daughter. They're able to motor right up to Elise's front door on her second level because Elise not only has a river in her backyard, she now has one in the front street too. The men are two of an unknown number of everyday Aussies who will become what will be known as the Tinny Army. They defy orders to stay away from Lismore's floodwaters and not to risk their lives carrying out rescues. They take their weekend fishing boats, their dinghies and kayaks down to Lismore's floodplain and rescue as many people and pets as they can. Elise is rescued in a 5-person fishing boat that ends up carrying 9 adults, 2 children, 2 dogs, 2 cats and 1 pet lizard aboard its first mission. It's a dangerous journey across the raging rivers and Elise has to hold on tight. But eventually they make it to dry land, Marco and Enzo safe in their cat carrier. They walk slowly in the rain, up the hill from the bottom of the flooded Lismore Bowl, past hundreds of other survivors who sit in shock, some crying. Lismore's 14.2-metre record-breaking flood leaves thousands temporarily homeless. But the recovery to come is just as unprecedented. Elise's days of sitting out a flood and moving on with life as usual on the floodplain are over.
7: We stay at my parents' for about a month afterwards. Most days we commute to the house to clean up. The first lot of cleanup involves us throwing most of our furniture out as it was completely ruined by water and mud. We pile the furniture, homewares, anything that didn't survive the flood in the front yard of the house. Everyone else is doing the same down the street, so every house has this big pile of rubbish in front of it. But it's not just rubbish, it's people's lives, it's memories. It's really sad to see that's what everyone's belongings have been reduced to. We have to rip out the carpets, cupboards, anything affected. We clean all the mud from the floors, the walls. It's incredible how mud ended up everywhere. It takes about a month for this whole process. We then decide we want to move back into our house. Our kitchen consists of a camping table, camping stove, an air fryer, and not much else. Our fridge somehow magically survived the flood. We cleaned it out and it still works. So that's incredible.
2: Ned and Elise start life on the floodplain again, in a mattress on the floor, still with Marco and Enzo for company. They're heading into a particularly cold winter in Lismore, and the thick plastic sheets replacing most of their ripped out walls don't do much to keep the house warm. Ned and Elise had to get insurance to qualify for their home loan, but they couldn't afford flood insurance. It was an expensive, optional add-on. Elise says it wasn't even a conversation because they'd seen the previous recorded flood level in the house and it was only downstairs. And besides, they knew what to do in a flood, at least the kind that they were used to. Without insurance, Ned and Elise receive small donations from charities, and they rely mostly on friends and family as they try to rebuild their house on the floodplain.
7: We have my partner's dad, who's an engineer. We have my dad, who is a farmer that can do everything. And we have my brother, who's an electrician.
2: Elise, Ned, and their two cats are one of just thousands of households to have lost almost everything and to either have no insurance, not the right insurance, not enough insurance, or to experience lengthy delays and costly out-of-pocket expenses when trying to file claims.
8: The February-March 2022 floods remains Australia's costliest insured event.
2: Alex Pierce is the General Manager for Climate, Social Policy and International Engagement at the Insurance Council of Australia. She says the Northern Rivers flood disaster led to more than $4 billion worth of losses.
8: And that was more than 240,000
2: claims. Part of Alex Pierce's job includes travelling the world
8: among
2: to
8: the
2: see how
8: communities,
2: governments and insurance companies are responding to increased climate-related disaster risks. In Australia and around the world, a lack of accurate, up-to-date flood risk maps means that houses are being built where they shouldn't be. Recent modelling in the United States shows that about 300,000 more Michigan properties are at risk of flooding every year than what are shown in federal flood maps. That is something that Alex wants to change.
8: It's about stopping building new homes and businesses in areas we know will flood or areas that we know have a high cyclone or fire risk. And it's also about looking at how do you work with community to focus on buybacks or relocation where we know the risks can no longer be mitigated.
2: Since the flooding disaster in 2022, Alex says Australian insurance companies have repaired or rebuilt nearly 400,000 properties.
8: That's labour, that's materials diverted into rebuilding the same flooded houses again and again, rather than growing the housing stock and building new homes in safer locations.
2: But that's just counting the properties with flood insurance. Underinsurance is a major part of the problem around the world, including, for example, in Texas, where in 2025, an average of only 7% of properties had flood insurance statewide. In that same year, 2025, the state suffered around $20 billion in damages caused by flooding.
0: In Texas, more than 120 people are now
3: known to have been killed in flash flooding in Texas.
6: The flood swept through south central Texas, hitting Kirk County.
9: The state's governor already signing a major disaster declaration and asking for federal help. Today, we saw some.
2: Back on Australia's east coast, nearly a quarter of a million properties are at risk of flooding each year.
8: 35% of those homes are in areas where the average income falls below the poverty line. 77% of those homes don't have any flood cover at all. And the majority of these homes are in New South Wales, including in the Lismore region.
2: And that's where the streets were lined with mountains of mostly uninsured, ruined belongings outside uninsured, damaged homes. But insurance and financial losses are just one part of the story. There are other costs too, harder to price and almost impossible to insure.
7: Look at my eyes in that photo now. I'm like, oh, that poor girl.
2: Elise is looking back at a selfie she took during the floods. It's one of only a few photos she dared to use her phone battery to take. She looks pale and stricken. It's been 2 years since the floods. Elise and Ned are still working to pay off the mortgage on their flooded home, which is still under repair.
7: I was getting sick a lot. I had a lot of congestion, asthma, inflammation. I spent a lot of time feeling really anxious. My partner struggled a bit as well. We both struggled feeling at home again in the house, and the two cats would be terrified every time it rained. I followed up with a lot of doctors about my health because I'd wake every morning with headaches and my migraines got worse. I have endometriosis and that was flaring. I just knew my body was so unhappy with me and I couldn't figure out why. Eventually, I figured out through testing that I was highly allergic to mold and there was still a lot of mold in our house. We'd clean it, it would just come back. It was a never-ending cycle. I was always surrounded by mold and my body paid the price.
2: The mold was so widespread across the northern rivers after the floods that a tanker was parked at Lismore's main shopping centre, supplying locals with a bulk vinegar-based cleaning solution.
7: We love Lismore. We love the community. It's so vibrant. So we don't want to leave Lismore. But it's at this point we both decide we need to get out of this house. For the sake of our mental and physical health, we need to move.
2: Leaving the floodplain might sound like an obvious plan, but Elise and Ned can't afford to live somewhere else while they're still paying off what was meant to be their forever home.
7: We don't know what else to do, so we apply for a government program where they would assess each applicant as to whether they would be offered a house buyback, help to retrofit your house in a flood-safe manner, or help to raise your house higher. We jumped through hoops for a long time. A lot of phone calls, emails, talking to people based in Sydney, which is about an 8-hour drive south, who didn't experience the flood, who have no idea what it's like.
2: Similar to an insurance company, the government agency workers want proof that Ned and Elise's house on the floodplain really did flood. They tell their story again and again, providing photos and agreeing to a lot of assessments done by specialists, a lot of house valuations, a lot of discussions with lawyers. Eventually, the government says it'll purchase the house for its pre-flood value on the condition that no one else is allowed to live or build there again, owing to its high risk to life. It's called a buyback scheme.
7: The first offer wouldn't have even covered our mortgage that we still owed on that house. We ended up appealing it The second offer allowed us to pay off that mortgage and put a deposit onto another house in Lismore. Our whole side of our street, the backed onto the river, was offered the buyback program. The houses on the opposite side of the street were not offered anything.
2: More than 4 years after the biggest disaster on record for this region, a damning report on official government recovery efforts in the Northern Rivers region is released. The audit shows that more than 4,000 homes were deemed uninhabitable. But at the time the report was published, less than 20% of those had been approved for buybacks. Nearly 11,000 others were damaged. But according to the report, in the 4 years since the recovery scheme had been in operation, it had only helped improve 54. Another part of the program aimed at finding flood-free land for survivors to move to has failed to provide a single housing lot. Elise knows she's lucky. Not only has she survived a record-breaking disaster with her partner and two cats, the government has bought back their house on the floodplain. And 2 years on from the floods, she and Ned are earning a bit more money. This time around, they can afford to buy on a hill. They found a new home in their beloved Lismore. The town that locals have been decorating in giant red love hearts ever since the floods, and that they affectionately now call Lovemore.
7: We love the community. I feel it's even stronger after everyone has been through the flood. It feels like there's a real sense of togetherness in the community now, though we have doubled the amount of debt that we were in. We've gone now from flood risk to bushfire risk. Our new house backs onto a beautiful nature reserve, but unfortunately that means we're at higher bushfire risk, although bushfire cover is included in our insurance. We don't have flood insurance, which wouldn't be needed anyway, but we wouldn't be able to afford it even if we wanted it. After the flood, insurance prices in our region skyrocketed. They almost doubled the yearly cost of the base insurance, let alone having the extra flood insurance on top. A lot of insurance companies just decided to not cover our postcode at all.
2: An Australian Government Committee report into insurers' responses to the floods talks of a collective failure by insurers to meet their obligations. The report also recommends some form of government intervention, including a ban on further development in high-risk areas like Lismore's floodplain. That is exactly what the Insurance Council of Australia is calling for. And these types of insurance issues aren't unique to Australia, as Alex Pierce explains.
8: Globally, we're seeing that governments and industry are joining forces. Switzerland has a natural hazards pool. The UK has Flood Re. In America, they've got a big national flood insurance program. We have Australia's own reinsurance pool up in the north. Some of these are effective. Some of them have a lot of challenges, but it's definitely really important to consider the role of public-private partnerships.
2: So that's government teaming up with insurance providers or some form of state-sponsored insurance program. The second key solution is more like a preventative, investment in resilience.
8: Australia's consistently placed second when it comes to extreme weather losses per capita over the last 45 years. Only the US beats us in terms of the size of the disaster risk that we're grappling. Other countries are ramping up resilience investment.
2: In Germany, where it's been 5 years since floods devastated the Ahr region in the country's west, the government has spent 1 billion euros on resilience measures. That's about 1.15 billion US dollars. In the Netherlands, famous for its canals, the Dutch government is investing that same amount every year in flood defence. Meanwhile, the UK has committed to the equivalent of around 5.6 billion US dollars in flood defence funding over the next 3 years. And the Insurance Council of Australia is calling for a new flood defence fund with the equivalent of nearly 30 billion US dollars over the next 10 years. Alex says that the more money a nation invests in resilience and insurance, the better prepared communities will be when disaster strikes, and the faster they can recover afterwards.
8: The final lesson from overseas, how do we do land use planning better? Strengthening land use planning rules is vital. In France and Norway, after disaster strikes, you can't automatically rebuild in that location. You often have to rebuild with approval, and often to higher standards and codes. These homes can withstand the worsening disasters they're experiencing and to stop locking in future risk.
2: It's been more than 4 years since Elise Michelle survived the floods and two since she left the floodplain with her partner Ned and their two cats.
7: I see living on a floodplain as something unavoidable for a lot of people, mainly due to housing affordability and lack of safe, affordable options. If I were to give advice to someone planning to live on a floodplain, I would say get to know your neighbours. Learn about previous floods and learn the behaviour of the water when it does come. Pay attention to the emergency warnings and watch the weather from multiple different sources. Always leave early. That would be my main advice. Leave early.
2: Elise says her new house on the hill doesn't have as nice a garden as the one on the floodplain did, the one that they called the fairy garden. Sometimes she and Ned drive past their old house. It's still sitting there, all boarded up, waiting for the government to auction it off for removal or to knock it down. Their new backyard is smaller than their old one was, but it backs onto a nature reserve full of Australia. Their new backyard is smaller than their old one was, but it backs onto a nature reserve full of Australian

Eventually, the new house started to feel home. I started to feel safe. I talked a lot with people about it. I gradually found that the rain didn't affect me as much anymore. Now I'm even at the point where I quite enjoy the sound of rain again. And so do the cats. They don't get scared anymore when it rains.

This episode of Living Planet was written and produced by Mia Armitage. I'm Charlie Shield. Living Planet is produced by DW Studios in Bonn and Berlin, Germany. If you'd like to reach us directly, you can email us at livingplanet@dw.com, or you can leave us a voice note by going to dw.com/livingplanet and hitting record on that bright red button. As always, thank you so much for listening.

0: Science Unscripted.
1: Hello and welcome to Science Unscripted. It's Connor here.
2: And Gabe.
1: Sorry, and Gabe.
2: I said last week that I would enunciate clearly my name for Douglas. And Gabe.
1: Gabe. The short form of Gabriel.
2: Gabriel, yeah.
1: Connor and Gabe here. And have to thank you, first and foremost, for all of the emails coming in and telling us about your summers. That was the request at the end of our last show.
2: Yeah, we asked and we were not denied. Where do we start? I picked out two that I want that I need to address. There was one from Jorge in Mexico, and this was in regard not to how your summer was, but he was talking when I said last week that I made my daughter cry by telling her that I was sad to be back in Germany and that I missed home, mm-hmm. and that she had asked me how I was doing, and I was way too honest with her, and then made her cry, and then I said that I was being a bad parent there, and I should have shut up and not done that. Jorge writes in and says, "No, you were a good parent there, Gabriel." And

0: This is, he's from Mexico, and I do not believe that we have ever received an email from you. So this is also another reason why we're reading your emails. So for first time writers in, you guys absolutely get a mention. He writes, I recently heard you talking about feeling depressed and telling your daughter that you were feeling sad, which made her cry, and that you felt terrible for this. I do not think that it is a good idea to tell your child about every pain and frustration. But every now and then, it's very important to talk about your own bad feelings so that they can watch you cope and go through with them. He was saying that is being a good parent, and that you shouldn't be afraid to make your kid cry by showing the rawness of your own emotions. And I really appreciated that, Jorge, because I did feel bad about that. I felt like I was, what are you doing, man?
1: Nah,
0: taking out your own pain and kind of like just passing it along, passing the buck onto your 11-year-old kid. But he was reassuring me that was actually a good thing.
1: Yeah,
0: to
1: I think
0: kind
1: of like he says, it's about how often or when. And if they see it on your face and then you lie to them about it, that's wrong.
0: That's worse.
1: Secondly, there's a world, and there was a world, I think, more often where a lot of fathers didn't open up about their emotions.
0: Well, there we go.
1: And now you create a condition where your child, who's growing up with a lot of emotions, going through school, going through puberty.
0: There we go.
1: They feel like they're one of the few people on earth dealing with these things when, in fact, you and I have gone through.
0: And what Jorge is saying is that, I'll quote him here, the idea is to become a role model for them, to let them see that you also experience depression occasionally, and that if they don't feel isolated when they themselves feel bad.
1: Yeah.
0: And that they've learned by watching you go through it and getting over it, how to cope with it.
1: Thank you, Jorge, and also to a couple of different listeners. One here, just about the summer, people's summers. I'll make it very quick so that we can get to the science. But Jenny, for writing in and sending a link to the solar eclipse that she had seen years earlier and the pictures associated with that, those were fun to click through. Also to one of our longtime listeners who wrote in, Britta, to say that she too had recently been in Stockholm, which is what I said. I was there over the summer.
0: No, of course.
1: And then she mentioned, and again, I'm just going to leave it as a tease for now. She mentioned one of the other good museums she went to.
0: Because you mentioned the bad museum.
1: I mentioned the bad one. I mentioned that I was very, very disappointed by the Nobel Museum in Stockholm, Sweden. I think it's, for a variety of reasons, a poor museum and could be better. And yet there are other fantastic museums there. And she mentioned the one that I'm waiting about 2 years to talk about.
0: Because, oh my God, you mentioned that.
1: I did, yeah. And she was like, you should go to that one. And so I'm still going to leave that very vague. Also to Timothy, who talked about his summer not being that great because there was a lot of moving. That's tough, but he's coming back to Germany. That's cool. Wayne, thank you for the all the book recommendations on how advertising affects us. There are too many. I wish I could just spend a full minute reading names. That also doesn't make sense for any of you out there.
0: Yeah.
1: So we'll stop there. But
0: there are ones that I have to mention here. The scary ones from Canada. A lot of people talking about the wildfires and the smoke. And there's one in particular that I have to read because it connects with a study that was published this week out of Geneva. And this is from Margaret, and she was saying that from the vantage point of a city in Western Canada, the summer has been smoke. I've yearned for summers my whole life, hated to see them fade into fall, but for the first time ever, I can't wait for this summer to end.
1: How beautiful was that line? Hated to see them fade into fall? Anyway.
0: But it connects with a study that was published this week on climate change, how to communicate or talk about climate change so that you motivate others to change their behavior, because human behavior is what is causing this. That has been proven. We're not going to get into that discussion. How do you motivate others? What kind of language do you use? How do you communicate it? And they compared these researchers in Geneva, at the University of Geneva, 15 different ways. And by far the most effective way is to tell a story.
1: Personal experience.
0: Personal experience based on, or to try and get people's emotions, cause an emotional response, and to use nature, the awe-inspiring nature. And that is kind of exactly what Margaret's email, for me, did. When I think now about the climate catastrophe, I can see Margaret, like, waiting waiting for all this smoke to just go away. The thing that she used to love. That's the story, right? That's the change. She used to love summer. Now she doesn't love it anymore. That's a very real, that made a very real emotional response to me, Margaret. And that research from Geneva was saying that that is the most effective way to convince people or to yeah.
1: Encourage people to try to change?
0: Yeah.
1: Yeah. Comes in the wake of a large wildfire close to us right here in Germany. This was in the Eifel region. And a lot of people here locally, it was a big deal. It was a big news event. And I kept
0: because you could smell the smoke.
1: And you could see the smoke. Yeah, in fact,
0: see the smoke,
1: when
0: yeah.
1: I was coming back from the solar eclipse in Menorca, Spain, as the plane was coming in to land at Dusseldorf Airport, you had the cloud layer and then you had the smoke layer that you had to pass through as an airplane before you could land. It's everywhere now. And yeah, I think...
0: We have to do something about it. It's just how do you start that change? And it could be with a story.
1: Stories. Speaking of kind of the end of summer, that's how I'm going to switch into our next study. This is a study out of Germany. Some of you, hopefully, I guess, will have attended over the course of a summer a festival, a music festival, a huge, chaotic, seething with humanity music festival. Gabe, you're smiling because I know you did.
0: I went to Lollapalooza in Chicago.
1: Which has how many people?
0: 400,000 people. My 11-year-old daughter loves Tate McRae, and Tate McRae, a Canadian, she's from Calgary, Canada. She's one of the biggest artists out there. She headlined the whole thing, and we had to do it. I took my 7-year-old, my 11-year-old, and my 14-year-old to Lollapalooza.
1: Phrased it was that you got to see this concert from a mile away.
0: We could not see Tate McRae.
1: Little dot up there. Yeah, I went to a festival myself. I don't know if I really told. Yeah, I kind of told you about it. It's a really local one here in Bonn, Germany, called the Green Juice, like juice that you drink, uh-huh. Festival. And it was a lot of German bands I'd never heard of. And so that was kind of odd to see. And then at the end of it, headliner was the Wombats. I don't really know them either. But mm-hmm. In any case, the festival season's kind of coming to an end. And that's why it's nice that there's a study out of Germany on or connected to festivals. This is Lydia Schneider. She was doing her doctoral research with the Max Planck Institute for Human Cognitive and Brain Sciences in Leipzig, Germany. And she aimed her thoughts at the Wacken...
0: Oh, the Heavy Metal Fest.
1: Metal Festival.
0: Sure.
1: In northern Germany. Yeah. Schleswig-Holstein, this is the northernmost part of Germany. Yeah. Huge festival. I know people who go to it. There's a lot of mud.
0: Oh, God.
1: There's a lot
0: of rain. This is an international thing. Yeah.
1: Yeah. And the question that she was trying to answer there, looking at that festival in particular, is connected to a quote here from Bob Marley. And he, at one point, said that the one good thing about music is when it hits you, you feel no pain. Is that true? Oh. Is it true that at a music festival, your threshold for pain drops?
0: While you're at the festival?
1: That was the question. This is the study of analgesia, or looking into measurable pain, because we've talked on the show about studies before where you put headphones on people and you put music on. Does music shift how they feel about pain? There have been studies in dental offices, in all sorts of places, but that's a controlled laboratory setting. Here, you have people walking toward pleasure, is kind of the way that she describes it.
0: Yeah.
1: And they managed to snag 120-something people at this festival out of a total of 85,000 who were there. Mm-hmm. And what they did to them, because you could kind of test for pain in a lot of different ways. You could, I don't know, electrically shock them. You could do a lot of things. What they did in this case was something called the cold presser task. And I'm going to quote the Journal of Pain. That's a real journal that exists. The Journal of Pain, you can subscribe to it or buy it.
0: Is that a band? Were they playing at
1: Yeah, they should play at this music festival. It involves placing a hand or forearm in cold water, a stimulus that produces a slowly mounting pain of mild to moderate intensity and is terminated by voluntary withdrawal of the limb. This water,
0: and the longer you hold it in, the higher your threshold is for pain.
1: Yeah, correct. The standard for this test is anywhere from 1 degree Celsius up to 10 degrees Celsius. For this study, they did 2 degrees Celsius. One thing they had to do, and this is kind of a caveat, later they went back and looked at the results, and they had to exclude the 14 people who were drunk.
0: couldn't feel anything.
1: Because they're, yeah, your pain tolerance goes up.
0: My God, you've held that in for 15 minutes?
1: Oh, no, he's asleep. I think he's sleeping. Yeah. One thing that Wacken is also famous for, this festival, is they, a few years back, 2017, they installed a 1 kilometer underground pressurized beer pipeline.
0: Oh, okay.
1: That is not a joke. So much beer, so much alcohol is being consumed at this festival that they needed a better way to get that liquid in. And so they constructed a pipeline that is more than 2 feet underground, apparently, because they were concerned that some sneaky teenagers would come in with a screwdriver and suck it all down. So after excluding those people who had been drinking too much from the results, what they found was that you can withstand, you can tolerate more pain if you are listening to heavy metal music that you have sought out at a festival. And it goes up by about 33%. So the average length of time putting your arm in the water was 75 seconds prior to the music starting.
0: Were they able to isolate why that was? Was it because of the loud music, or because of the pleasure that you got as a result?
1: That's in the conclusion of the paper.
0: Yeah.
1: If any of you who want to go read this paper, it's an easy read for a paper of its kind. It's called Increased Pain Resilience Among Heavy Metal Music Festival Attendees. It's in Nature Scientific Reports. That's one of the things that they can't exclude. Is it the euphoria? The joy of being around all these people? Is there sort of a medical effect almost that it has on your body by being surrounded by this? Or is it the music itself? Again, tests in the past have shown that music on its own can do that. So that this is showing that if you are seeking out music that you like, and in particular heavy metal, because there was a similar study done at a festival in Denmark, in Copenhagen, that compared it with music by Enya.
0: Yeah.
1: Do you know the Orinoco Flow?
0: Oh, of course.
1: Yeah. Let It Sail, Let It Sail, or something. Let the Orinoco Flow. And where people seemed to, or it showed that they felt more pain listening to that than heavy metal music. There seems to be something about the anger that is expressed through this music, the emotions, the, not trying to sugarcoat anything. That's the suspicion here, that this music in particular has an effect on people's ability to tolerate pain, because it's kind of about pain.
0: I mean, we've looked into the psychology of pain before. The study I remember was from Spain, and I think it was depending on what socioeconomic level you were at, you perceived pain differently. You perceived more pain the lower you were, I guess, on the ladder of society. So that's a very real thing, and amazing that you can isolated to an actual event. Like, you can change your perception of pain based on where you are.
1: And the kind of music. It makes me wonder, at the festival you were at, Gabe, or the one that I went to, whether or not that would have held as true. Would your arm have stayed in there as long with music that you didn't connect to, or that wasn't heavy metal style music? That's kind of, what they're trying to figure out here. And for any of you interested in these kinds of festivals, it's happening again next year, happens every year, end of July. And I was clicking through. Who is it? Do I know any of these bands? It turns out I know exactly zero of these bands. A new band I just found out about, Belphegor.
0: Was this at Wacken or at Green Juice?
1: This is Wacken next year.
0: Belphegor?
1: Belphegor.
0: Belphegor.
1: Belphegor, which is a great word. It's a Christian demon. I didn't know that. There's also Children of Bottom. And I thought, Bottom, this must be a misspelling. Maybe Sodom or something? No, Bottom is a Finnish lake. That's where the band comes from. And there's also the, right in your face, Witch Club Satan. Witch Club Satan.
0: Like witch as in like, you know.
1: Yeah. Witch. Oh, W-I-T-C-H.
0: Like the Wicked Witch of the West.
1: Exactly. So if you're into that kind of music, it's there for you.
0: All right. There was a bit of news that came out of New York City this week, and it ties in with a lot of things that we have spoken about on this show before. The use of artificial intelligence in the classroom, the effect of generative AI on kids' cognitive development and
1: text in particular. I'm assuming
0: using ChatGPT in the classroom pretty much, and it's banned as of now. Effective now, New York City Mayor Zoran Mamdani has banned the use of generative AI from 2K all the way to 8th grade for 1 year. It's a moratorium to I guess see what happens, or out of the way I read, because he made an announcement this week, like he's standing up to or against some of the misleading science that has been quoted by big tech.
2: The tech industry wants us to believe that AI in early education is not only inevitable, but that it is necessary. We do not see it that way. I have yet to see a study showing that AI is beneficial for students in elementary and middle school, with the exception, of course, of research sponsored by the very corporations that stand to profit. So beginning this school year, we will implement a one-year moratorium on generative AI for students in 2K through 8th grade.
0: There is, okay, so he said that he's not aware of a study where that proves that it is good for cognitive development for kids. There's a host of studies that show or suggest that it is bad for cognitive. I'll mention for cognitive development of kids. I'll mention one, the latest one from the Brookings Institution. The reason I mention this one is that it's huge. It was conducted in 50 different countries. These are global policy researchers talking to kids K through 12, parents and teachers. And at this point, there is no longitudinal data on this. The problem with a study like this is that there's only now. It's starting right now, pretty much. You can't look at you can't compare from the beginning to the end to see what it has done to kids. But right now, based on this kind of pre-mortem look at it, they concluded, quote, that the use of generative AI undermines children's foundational development, leads to intellectual laziness, cognitive atrophy, and that kids don't think for themselves. So that's the cognitive part. There's also a social aspect to this, because if you are interacting with a bot, and that's kind of, you get your primary interaction with that bot doesn't disagree with you. It agrees with everything. It just feeds you answers. No matter what you want, it feeds you what you want to hear. So what happens for your social development if you've never had to deal with, I don't know, someone who disagrees with you? How do you resolve conflict then?
1: I was going to say, posing a thesis that turns out to be wrong, right? Like part of the academic experience or
0: the hypothetical, yeah.
1: Yeah, you're posing a question and then seeking, based on something that you've read possibly, and then seeking to determine whether or not you can prove that with the evidence available in the text. Now, if you have software answering that for you immediately, none of the hard, I don't know, hard work for hard work's sake, if your thesis is that I think this author in this literary novel is using flowers as a symbolically, each time a character is referenced or a flower is referenced next to a character, that flower means something about that character. That's my thesis, and then I would have to go and find all that evidence to support that, and then my teacher or professor would have to agree or disagree. But if you don't, you have to, yeah, that's a lot of work, but something about it feels intuitively important, right? And that's what this is about.
0: Exactly. And there were pros. I don't want to just rattle off the cons when it comes in the Brookings Institution analysis. There were pros, but even those, I was like, I don't know if those are really pros. It was saying that it helps kids learn to read. And and by learning how to read, it takes text and alters it. Mm-hmm. Makes it less complex based on the individual abilities, but then you're altering the text that you have to, it's a challenge. There's a reason why it's a challenge. You have to overcome the challenge to learn something. That's how that works. And it says that it helps kids write. How does it do that? It gets you over writer's block by starting the writing for you. That's the hard part. Starting your article. That's the hard part. If you don't have to get over that, you will not get better. So I don't know how the machines are helping kids read and write if they're doing the work for them. Right. That doesn't make any sense to me. So yeah, like I said, this is a pre-mortem report. There's no real data that it's based on. It's interviews with kids, teachers, and parents. But at this point, yikes. It's looking bleak. I don't know.
1: Gabe and I very obviously have a clear position on this. And we may be biased. You might be sitting there shaking your head and thinking, these Luddites, these anti-technology, these are the same kinds of people who, when the calculator was invented, would have been moping about how people can no longer do complex arithmetic in their heads or on a piece of paper. Mm-hmm. Because it's all, are we that? We may be. Yeah. That's my question for the people out there. What are the counter arguments? What are the good things that you were saying? We have a lot of educators listening into the show. What are the good use cases that you've seen personally?
0: We are at a point in time where this is still a debate. Like Zoran Mamdani, the mayor of New York City, this is the first step of its kind in the United States that a ban like this is announced. We are still at a point where you can argue this. So where do you stand on this debate? I think it's an important one to have an opinion on.
1: Let us know. We are su@dw.com.

0: At the end of last week's show, I promised that I believe I referred to him as the best Dalmatian in Western Germany, Beavis.
1: You did. Yeah. And at first I thought you meant that was an accolade he had received.
0: A laurel?
1: A laurel, yeah.
0: No, there was a study published this week about dogs, or maybe possibly last week, out of the University of Vienna. And my dog's face, I brought him into the office this week. You can attest this. He's got a very expressive face.
1: Way more expressive than my dog.
0: But the study, it was not about dogs' faces. It was about whether they can see expressions in our faces.
2: Science Unscripted.
3: Hello, everyone. My name is Raúl Hernández. I work at Vienna University as a researcher. And we recently published a paper about the dog brain and how dogs perceive emotions in humans.
1: And specifically, Raúl, your paper was about how dogs process not just emotions in humans, but what are facial expressions. Did I understand that right?
3: That's right. Yes. So we show them pictures of people expressing an emotion. So they look at four different emotions, and we analyze the dog imaging data to try to distinguish these emotions in the brain, how they are being perceived.
1: So you had dogs in an MRI or an fMRI, you're live scanning dog brains while they're in there, and you're flashing pictures of human faces at the dogs, faces they know.
3: These are faces of strangers. So we explicitly decided to use faces of people that dogs do not know. So they see four or five different images of different people expressing happiness or sadness or anger or fear. And we are measuring the brain activity while the dogs are looking at these images.
0: And I got my Dalmatian here. If I'm smiling at Beavis, what did you see what would you see if you were analyzing his brain?
3: So we compare the brain activity of smiley faces versus neutral faces. We found a region called the caudate. And this has been found to be related to reward processing. So when the trainer shows the dog that it is going to is about to receive a sausage or a treat, this brain area lights up, which means that when you smile at your dog, the brain activity that you have, the dog has, is an activity similar to a reward.
1: Okay, but if you've got happiness, anger, sadness and fear. You've got four very distinct human emotions. What does it do? Does it light up four different parts of this dog's brain? Or what did you actually see?
3: I mean, this is a little bit more complex. Now, when we analyze the other emotions along the brain, we did found differences. So there are different brain regions that make distinctions between the negative emotions.
0: So there's a different reaction, a different neural reaction. Beavis has a different reaction when he sees me sad compared to when he sees me angry. Is that what you're saying?
3: Yes.
0: Wow.
1: And this is
0: that's new, huh?
1: First, is it not?
3: Yes, our study is the first evidence that the dog brain shows a distinction between negative emotions. And this is evidence that hadn't been found before in behavioral studies.
1: There was a study about 10 years ago, I think, and it was about looking into your dog's eyes, and measurably, you could see afterwards that both in the owner and the dog, that oxytocin levels had risen, and they figured this out by looking at the urine of both, and that was not the case when you looked into the eyes of a wolf that was not your dog. The wolf's oxytocin didn't go up because they have not co-evolved with us humans for thousands of years. I guess my question is, would that be a natural extension of this experiment to put, if you could, I don't know, could you put wolves in an fMRI and see if they react? I'm guessing they wouldn't. That's just my assumption. Could you do an experiment like that?
3: This is a really good question. So we are going on that path, trying to study how their brain reacts specifically to this, but we are not going to study wolves because it's a little bit harder.
1: Because you might get eaten in the lab. Yeah.
0: That was Raúl Hernández-Pérez speaking to us from Vienna, Austria. And that, I mean, the study, we didn't publish a very long interview there because we did that interview in our vodcast studios with video, so the sound isn't as good. So it might have been a little bit harder to understand Raul. So that's why we published a very short version there. The thing to take home on that science is that they put 14 border collies through an MRI. And they could see for the first time that there were differences in the dog brain when they look at not smiling faces. That's the important part. I guess we know in dog literature they can differentiate between happy and not happy faces. That we know. But now we know for sure that there is a difference between fear, if they see fear in their owner or in a human face, or anger. There are different versions of that brain, leading possibly eventually to a better understanding of how dogs feel. That's where it's leading.
1: Yeah. Is there a world coming toward us where somehow, we were talking about technology before, we can use technology to close that gap even further between us and these animals we love. If you have anything else to say on that, maybe your dog can read more than four expressions on your face.
0: And what's your proof? Like, these researchers were looking for proof. What is your proof that your dog can understand you when you smile at it or frown at it or grimace at it? Tell us all about it, please. Thank you. SU@dw.com is our email address.
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Found myself, got attached, never getting back. Get myself a bit and crash, run off a cliff. 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
1: So, which way? The same way. 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
0: All right.
1: You see, we be waiting for daylight. 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
1: Namani. 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This place is the land of my ancestors. It is the territory of the Kaurna Nation. We welcome you to our country. This is a celebration of our cultural diversity and unity.

0: Hello and welcome to The Wire, your national and independent coverage of current affairs right across Australia on community and Indigenous radio. I'm Emma Watsky, coming to you from Radio Adelaide here in Tandunya on the lands of Gunamina. Our team pays our deepest respect to elders past, present and emerging. We extend this respect to all First Nations listeners and to the rightful custodians of the lands you're listening in from. And today on the show...
1: Really, like, in what world is denying access to open air the actions of a progressive government? It's truly abhorrent.
0: Advocates are concerned Victoria's policy on denying an hour of open airtime to prisoners is stripping one of their few protections. But Victoria's First Nations advisory body is urging the state government to scrap the bill under their first intervention. Also, a campaign is calling government to mandate teacher librarians in schools. This comes as 58 teacher librarians in New South Wales have become redundant or redeployed. Experts say it's part of a growing national picture. And later...
2: Without the volunteers, honestly, in the last 20 years, these hooded plovers probably would have become locally extinct.
0: The passing of a much-loved hooded plover has sparked community advocacy with a volunteer-run project pushing for the species awareness and protection amid bird flu concerns. We'll have this and more for you over the next half hour. We're on air across Australia thanks to the Community Radio Network...

0: and the support from the Community Broadcasting Foundation. First up, the following contains distressing themes. Listener discretion is advised. Today is World Suicide Prevention Day and also Are You Okay Day, both raising important awareness about mental health and how to look after our loved ones. But for Australians with chronic conditions and visible physical differences, it may be a challenge to feel okay every day. The Wire's contributor from The Source News, Luke Smith, has the story.
1: For most people, getting through their day doesn't involve waking up at 4:30 a.m. to treat their skin for 4 hours. For Dean Clifford, living with epidermolysis bullosa means every day can be a roller coaster where routine activities can come with pain, limitations and criticism. However, Dean refuses to let these restrictions define the way he lives his life. Over the years, Dean has learned to focus on the positives in life rather than the negatives, and his story is one of resilience, toughness and optimism.
2: There's situations when you pull up at the shops in the car or pull up at an event and you've got to sometimes take a minute to take a breath and sort of mentally psych yourself up and think, okay, I'm going here. I'm bound to get comments, I'm bound to get somebody looking or might even drive their own shopping trolley into the grocery aisle and trip over themselves because they're too fascinated on myself.
1: And while Dean's story is highly individual, many Australians are facing pressures of their own, including the rising cost of living. Suicide Prevention Australia warns suicide rates haven't risen, but they also haven't gone down. And Executive Director Chris Stone says more government action is needed.
3: We need action, and the complication is that the action has to be across lots of different areas of government because there are lots of these different risk factors for suicide. And so we need strategic, coordinated, cross-government action. That's complicated, and it requires government to make suicide prevention a top priority.
1: But experts warn there is no single reason why someone may struggle with their mental health, and assumptions can make those situations harder to understand. Griffith University suicide prevention researcher Dr. Jacinta Horgood says the best way to speak with someone who is struggling is to ask the person directly.
4: Basically, that myth of planting the idea in someone's head by asking them if they're experiencing suicidal thoughts, etc., is now quite debunked. And so I guess now what we try to encourage people to do is demonstrate that you care, offer help. And if someone still isn't ready to talk about it and you still have that sense that they're not right, follow up again and empathically.
1: For Dean, some of the most difficult times came during his early days from his deep love for sport and knowing what he wanted to do, but physically being unable to take part due to his skin condition. Support from his family and close friends became a vital resource during his most difficult days, highlighting just how important listening can be.
2: Just surrounding myself with the right people, surrounding myself with the friends and the family circle and the network that help push me, help drive me, help encourage me, help motivate me, because everybody has those down days.
1: Experts say research now shows that suicide prevention is increasingly acknowledging compassion, human connection and lived reality alongside clinical care.
4: It's really important to engage people with living and lived experience in suicide prevention in a meaningful way. They provide invaluable contributions to what we know about suicide itself and suicidal behaviour and suicidal distress. Their collective voices have had more weight, I would think, in the last decade than ever before in the history of suicide prevention and have really resulted in significant change.
1: And as Australians are reminded to check in with those around them today, Dean says sometimes the smallest acts of care create the deepest impacts.
2: Just listening to people and being there and being an ear for somebody to share their story with. You don't have to always have the answers, but just being somebody that's willing to sit down and have a chat.
1: While many significant challenges lie ahead, Chris Stone says Australia is making progress with stronger help services and growing awareness, with governments recognising the importance of a comprehensive suicide prevention approach.
3: What gives me hope, first up, is there are so many really great services out there. We know so much about how to prevent suicide, and so that's really hopeful. Another thing is that we have seen quite a bit of movement lately around governments pushing to do more. So, for example, we've had the New South Wales government recently recently introduced a Suicide Prevention Act that's going to make suicide prevention sort of mandated across all of different areas of government.
1: If this story has raised concerns for you or someone you know, Lifeline's 24/7 crisis support is available on 13 11 14.
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0: The Victorian Government has passed the Corrections Amendment Bill 2026, also termed the No Air in Prison Bill. The legislation seeks to strip away one of the few protections for prisoners, which would allow them one daily hour of outdoors. The reform has seen Gelling Wall, Victoria's new First Nations advisory body, launch its first intervention under the State Treaty Act to call for the Carroll government to scrap the bill. Maggie Munn, First Nations Justice Director at the Human Rights Law Centre, says access to open air in prison is a minimum protection amid other strict and degrading prison regimes.
6: The Corrections Amendment Bill, also referred to as the No Air in Prison Law, it was said to sort of respond to a Supreme Court judgment here in Victoria that was handed down earlier this year, which found that a person in prison had been unlawfully deprived of their right to be in the open air. And instead of responding to that and acknowledging that governments have violated people's rights and sort of end that harm, the Carroll government decided instead to introduce this amendment to the Corrections Act that strips away one of the minimum protections for people who are in prison, and that is the right to have at least 1 hour each day in the open air. And they've made that sort of right subject essentially to really vague kind of operational considerations. It also sort of seeks to deny compensation or restrict the amount of compensation that folks who were deprived of fresh air, how much compensation they're able to receive. Our focus at the Human Rights Law Centre and with other really incredible Victorian organisations who have advocated against this bill, we're really concerned about the bare minimum of being out in the fresh air for 1 hour a day and having that stripped really kind of indiscriminately for folks on the basis of, you know, staffing or operational considerations creates a real human rights concern. And we're really worried about what this bill, which is now passed, what this law will do for folks who are inside.
7: What sort of precedent does it set if the Carroll government decides to change laws to sort of better suit their needs?
6: Yeah, it is a really concerning precedent, and one certainly that we're really worried about, especially because when they introduced this law, they noted in the explanatory memoranda or in the statement of compatibility that this law was incompatible with Victoria's Human Rights Charter and also incompatible with the Treaty Act that exists here in Victoria. And so if governments are just sort of able to, you know, suspend those really, really core human rights mechanisms and First Nations justice mechanisms to make laws that suit them, that's really concerning whatever community you belong to, right?
8: Emily Chauvel, Director of Policy, Communications and Strategy at Victoria Aboriginal Legal Services, says Gerling Wall intervening for the first time is a significant moment and hopes the government will work with the First Peoples Assembly of Victoria moving forward.
9: Vowels has been advocating for the rights of Aboriginal and Torres Strait Islander peoples for over 50 years, and Victoria has such a strong and staunch history of Aboriginal community-controlled organisations, advocacy and activism. So there's been many successes, including the decriminalisation of public intoxication, and only today we have seen the decriminalisation of begging being passed in Victorian Parliament.
7: What was Vowels' reaction in seeing the bill be passed despite the opposition against it?
9: State needs to address the systemic issues around over-policing and racial discrimination. We're seeing the highest numbers of Aboriginal people die in custody in the past few years than we ever have since the Royal Commission into Aboriginal deaths in custody. So this is really a national crisis, and instead of protecting people, this state is causing more harm. Until this government is willing to engage with and work with Gerling Wall, the Aboriginal Justice Caucus, with ACOs, including VALS, to enliven treaty, more Aboriginal families and communities will be harmed by their policies. Really, like, in what world is denying access to open air the actions of a progressive government? It's truly abhorrent.
7: How does this affect people in prisons, especially considering First Nations people, like you mentioned before, who face disproportionate incarceration rates due to systemic racism?
9: Access to open air is a protected human right. We at VALS, we believe that everyone deserves to see the sun and breathe fresh air, and we know that this will have a devastating impact on Aboriginal people's mental health and wellbeing. VALS has been sounding the alarm around the devastating impacts of ongoing lockdowns across correctional facilities in Victoria. This client spent 9 consecutive months in solitary confinement while he was on remand. He described this experience as being mentally and physically tortured. Throughout this time, he was repeatedly refused access to the outdoors. In his own words, no fresh air for 9 months, no rain, no sunshine, no seeing the sky. He shared he was not allowed to go outside for an hour each day. That was mental abuse in his words. He wasn't even on sentence. He was on remand and he wasn't a guilty person. We know that these actions will cause insignificant physical and psychological distress on all people who are incarcerated. And so I wanted to share that experience because we know that their experience is not, they're not alone. This is not a unique experience, and what these laws will do, we'll see that this is the experience of many more people across Victorian correctional facilities.
0: Emily Chauvel, Director of Policy, Communications and Strategy at Victoria Aboriginal Legal Services, speaking with The Wire's Sam Giorgio. A petition to mandate teacher librarian positions in Australian schools has garnered over 14,000 signatures. It follows redundancy and redeployment of 58 teacher librarians in New South Wales, with library advocacy bodies saying this reflects a growing issue across Australia. Current national and international studies show a multi-decade downward turn in student reading performance in developed nations, including here in Australia. The latest NAPLAN results also show a decline in writing and reading scores across almost every age group, with 1 in 3 students failing to meet benchmarks. Author of Frog Squad, Dr. Kate Temple, launched the campaign on change.org and says teacher librarians are a vital part of boosting reading culture and engagement with books, particularly important in a reading crisis. I spoke with her to hear more about the premise of the campaign.
10: We have a petition going that is calling to mandate teacher librarians in schools. And the impetus for this petition was the mass redundancy / redeployment of 58 teacher librarians in the Maitland-Newcastle diocese. So that's Catholic schools in that area. It's all the Catholic schools, to my knowledge, in that area. We were contacted by some, you know, really distressed people in the community around this news. As authors, we wanted to respond. We are in the position where we see the wonderful impact that these teacher librarians have, and we wanted to use our voice to assist and amplify the problem, because it's actually not an issue that is just localised to the Newcastle area. This is going on in South Australia, Victoria, all the states and territories. It's a bit of a lightning rod, really, for a problem that's actually national.
11: You mentioned that the community was quite distressed. Can you tell me a little bit about maybe some feedback? Like, what are their sort of more specific concerns?
10: The feedback from, you know, the teaching community, as well as parents, we've been contacted by a range of people in the community, was, you know, really shock and devastation. Teacher librarians, they really have the job of fostering the reading cultures of schools. They are the people who are ensuring that a wide range of students, and that includes neurodivergent students, struggling readers, reluctant readers, and also ambitious readers looking for the next amazing read on their reading journey, that all of those students are swept up in pleasure-based reading cultures.
11: Can you tell me a little bit more specifically, what is a teacher librarian?
10: A teacher librarian is a very specific role. It requires a person to be a qualified teacher and a qualified librarian. This is a master's that they do on top of their teaching qualification. So they are very highly trained at a whole range of different things, you know, from the teaching into information technologies. They teach children how to really understand information.
11: Now, in the current climate that we exist in, what are your biggest concerns when we're competing with the rise of AI and technology and in, you know, every facet of life?
10: The data that came out on World Literacy Day, September 8, was really alarming, and it certainly got a lot of press. Our Australian literacy rates are falling, and anecdotally and in my experience, I see that, and so do a lot of authors. We see that the books that kids were reading in years 5 and 6 are now being read in year 7 and 8. There is a huge challenge in getting kids to read, you know, with the distractions of digital media. I think the teacher librarians are in this incredibly important position to use to foster pleasure-based reading, and that is the engine room of literacy.
11: Your campaign mentions that despite all the evidence, literary budgets are being cut and students are paying the price. Why do you think this is? Why do you think budgets are, you know, being reshaped?
10: Particularly primary libraries are in the firing line because, you know, there's a focus. The syllabus is so full. Kids barely have a chance to read. And so a lot of the energy, both budgets and attention, is being pushed sort of in a reactionary way into, oh, we've got to fix this academic problem. And so we've kind of lost sight of the fact that pleasure-based reading is part of fixing that problem.
11: What has been your response to the campaign so far, and what are your hopes moving forward?
10: The response to the campaign has been fantastic. It is, as I speak to you, at over 14,500 people have signed this petition, and I think it's in about 5 days. It's given an outlet to this conversation. And everyone agrees on this. We should have qualified teacher librarians in schools. People actually expect it. They're surprised a lot of the time when they find out that that's not the case. This has been something that, you know, the petition has got really taken off, that's sort of growing every single day. It's also created a lot of media news, and that's been amazing. So it's amazing, and we're harnessing it, and we intend to take this to the Department of Education, state and federally, to talk about how this can be resolved, because we need to actually look at this. We can't keep talking about the falling literacy rates without talking about why we are losing our teacher librarians.
0: Author Dr. Kate Temple speaking with me.
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0: A BirdLife Australia project is advocating for increased awareness of the hooded plover following the passing of Harvey, a well-known iconic bird. Hooded plover birds are an endangered species found along the southeastern and southern coastline of Australia, laying their eggs in shallow scrapes in the sand. Since beginning in 2006, the project sees volunteers regularly monitoring, installing enclosures, and educating beachgoers. The hooded plover is already threatened by invasive predators and habitat destruction, and conservationists are raising safety concerns amid the spread of H5 bird flu. The Wire's Taylor Viskich spoke with BirdLife, sharing our stories with Wildlife Project Coordinator John Gitcham, Aldinga Beach Leader Dudley Corbett, and Port Wollonga Volunteer Prue Anderson.
13: So they nest and then they sit for an incubate for a month. One's always on the nest pretty much, and so you can see the next one coming up the beach and almost doing a high five before they swap over. And then after that, we have the hatching. The cutest little things like golf balls on huge legs, because their legs are the same size when they hatch as to when they grow. And when they fledge, that's the time when there's hats in the air. But there's so many challenges for them. So if we can get them to fledging, we are very, very happy.
14: We've got about 100 volunteers collectively from the South Coast to the Metro Coast. And Prue and Dudley and a few others have been doing it for a long time.
15: When we have chicks, the nests at Aldinga and Port Wollonga, round about between 400 and 500 volunteer hours to get the chicks flying.
16: Can you tell me a little bit about Harvey?
13: Harvey was the most amazing ambassador for our program because he was a really canny bird. When he actually passed, we're not quite sure of his age, but it was either between 13 and 15 years old. But what happened on the beach with Harvey was you'd often see an adult hoodie will do to protect their chicks. They'll make them aware, and then the chicks flatten like a pancake instantly on the ground. And the adult will pretend they've got a broken wing. So you'll see them doing this broken wing behaviour to attract attention by the predator. High tides would come in and the eggs would get rolled around, and Harvey would go looking for them. He'd find them again and regroup and re-incubate. But Harvey just, he connected with people. I've got a dog, a spoodle, which is always on the lead when I go down there. And, you know, you get pesky seagulls that would come in and try and invade the area. One of the most beautiful memories I have of Harvey was we went down to help him because he was trying to get rid of them. So he was to my left, I was in the middle, and Mozzie was on my right, and the three of us just walked down the beach and he just was looking at us. But it was that real connection. It was something pretty special. So there was lots of stories about Harvey, so he definitely was our hero.
16: I understand Harvey's passing wasn't related to the bird flu, but is that something that you're concerned about as volunteers?
14: So far, no hooded plover has got bird flu. When Harvey passed away, I was the first one to ring the hotline because the information was passed on to me. But he was underweight, and so he died probably a combination of old age, stress, and the algal bloom no doubt had an impact on food sources for an old bird. Even though around them greater crested terns seem to be the common bird that seems to be dying, but it seems to be quite isolated to a few bird species, so we're not sure where it's going to go.
13: You know, it can be a very devastating thing to see, like it was for the algal bloom. Mm.
16: Being at the front line of seeing the impacts of the algal bloom, now I guess the bird flu, how have you gone navigating those feelings?
13: Do you know, it's a very big part of living, isn't it? You know, we're not just physical beings, we're the whole package. And bird life have always been really on to us looking after ourselves in all sorts of ways. But to be effective, you have to have good management of those elements of yourself, I think, and to keep a bigger picture. Just like when we lose chicks or we have devastations within the breeding program, you have to rise above and look at the bigger picture of the good that's being done.
15: Yeah. You have to learn to work through it. I've been doing this 10 years now. I've yet to raise a chick, to see one of our chicks fly. And there's a period of loss, of grief, of just wondering why the hell this happens. And you just want the natural order of things to happen once in a while.
13: I think the most important thing with bird flu too is to try and help the birds be as de-stressed as possible. So that is having dogs on leads so that they're not seeing predators coming bounding towards them.
14: Yeah, the resilience is the key. And it's that we can't do anything about the bird flu. It's here. And so we've got to try and make our birds resilient and our volunteers resilient as well. Because without the volunteers, honestly, in the last 20 years, these hooded plovers probably would have become locally extinct. So it's absolutely crucial, the role that the volunteers play, and we can't underplay that because the passion that these people have is incredible.
13: And that old saying, it takes a village to bring up a child, well, you know, it applies to hoodies as well. So when we've got not only the volunteers, but we've got people on the beach on site as well, it's a real connector in a world that's in turmoil at the moment, but it can be a beautiful thing to see a whole community come together.
0: BirdLife sharing our shores with Wildlife Project Coordinator John Gitcham, Aldinga Beach Leader Dudley Corbett and Port Wollonga Volunteer Prue Anderson speaking with The Wire's Taylor Viskich. And unfortunately, that's the end of the show today. Thanks so much for being with me. I'm Emma Watsky from Radio Adelaide here in Tandunya. Stay tuned for tomorrow's show brought to you from 4EB in Brisbane. The Wire is a weekday co-production between 2SER in Gadigal, Sydney, 4ZZZ and Radio 4EB in Meanjin, Brisbane, Sin Media in Naarm, Melbourne and Radio Adelaide, with the great support of the Community Broadcasting Foundation and the Community Radio Network. 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
1: Today's word is Manka Mankarana. It relates to the Kaurna cosmology story of the seven sisters. The seven sisters story is about the seven young girls out digging root vegetables in the celestial plains. So the word is Manka Mankarana. Comes from Mankara, which is a girl. Manka Mankarana means the girls.
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before you and me. One last beyond us, you see. One last before you and me. One last beyond us, you see.

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Gather round, people. I'm gonna tell you a story. It's an 8-year-long story of power and pride. British Lord Vesty and Vincent Lingyari were opposite men on opposite sides. Vesty was fat, full of money and muscle. Beef was his business, broad was his door.

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And Leo and I will be spending the next hour with you. In today's program, we will share some wonderful music and bring you the latest news from the Outlet Asian community. So sit back, relax, and enjoy the show. The program will be conducted in Chinese. Stay tuned. 听众朋友们大家晚上好，您正在收听的是来自阿德莱德广播电台 101.5 FM 的中文节目，我是主持人 Leo。 今天呢是2026年的9月11日星期四的晚上，阿德莱德今天的天气啊，其实算是非常舒服的，阳光出来的时候呢，也能感受到一点春天的暖意。不过一到傍晚，气温还是明显的降下来，晚风里依旧带着凉意，出门的时候一件薄外套还是很重要。9月已经进入了第二周，春

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Hello and welcome to Chinese Voice Adelaide on Radio Adelaide 101.5 FM, the show all about Asian sounds and resonant stories in Radio Adelaide. I'm Leo and I will be spending the next hour with you. 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So sit back, relax and enjoy the show. The program will be conducted in Chinese. Stay tuned. 听众朋友们大家晚上好，您正在收听的是来自阿德莱德广播电台 101.5 FM 的中文节目，我是主持人 Leo。 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
1: 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I will be back again next Thursday at 7 o'clock, but I will leave you tonight with two Chinese songs. 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

Hello, hello, and welcome to Kind of Blue. Today it's an electric edition, so we got some really interesting music from Big Crown Records, from Dapton Records, Hobston Recordings, some of my favorite labels. I hope you enjoy it.

Glorious Game by El Mitchell's Affair and Black Thought from the album with the same name that was released in 2023. And we started the show with another song from the same album, Grateful. El Mitchell's Affair is a band led by Leon Mitchells, that is also a member of the Dub Kings. And Black Thought is a member of The Roots. He's been around for 3 decades, and in my books, he hasn't released a bad track, both with The Roots and his other collaborations, a fantastic rapper. So you should definitely check them out. We're going to continue with a bit more hip-hop. We're going to go to Danger Doom and Old School.

0: big up the world, big up everybody, big up the kid, big up the dog.
1: What an energy. Cyan Super Crew feats Ruma Nuba. Cyan Super Crew are from France. They're pioneers of French hip-hop, and Roots Manuva is from the UK, from London. The song was Hey Yo My Man from the 2003 album X-Ray Zones. And before that, we heard from Danger Doom, which is a collaboration between Danger Mouse and MF Doom. And it also featured Talib Kweli. The track was Old School from the album Danger Doom. That was released in Lex. Again, in 2003, we're listening to a few tracks from 2003. So we're going to stick to that date, and we're going to move from France to Scotland. We're going to hear from David Jack.

0: Deliver the Weird by Clifford Gilberto Rhyme Combination. What a fitting title. It was released in 1998. It's nearly 30 years old and it sounds like as modern as it gets and as experimental as it gets. And it was released from Ninja Tune. The same with the song before that, which was from Abbasland Out. It's a band from Bristol, the UK, with Martin Jens on the saxophone. The song was called The Educators from the Abbasland Out Presents Rebel Radio, Master Sessions 1. And we started that bracket with David Jack from Edinburgh, Scotland, Coming Into the Cold, again a fitting title for anybody who's visited Scotland, from his album Without Vocabulary, that was released on a small independent label, KFM Records. I don't think it exists anymore, unfortunately. And now we're going to have a little break, come back with the second half of the show, soon after the little break.
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0: Welcome back. It's 34 minutes past 8 and you're listening to Kind of Blue. I'm your host Antonios and this is the electric edition where we play soul, jazz, experimental music, hip-hop, trip-hop. 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You can hear us online as well at radioadelaide.org.au. And we're going to move on now in the second half of the show with some Australian music. So let's hear it from Wellu Dreamhouse.

That was a fantastic performance by Willow Dreamhouse. Both tunes in that bracket were from the same band, from their 2026 album. Well, it says self-titled album, actually. It's Willow Dreamhouse, that was released by Hope Street Recordings, which was a fantastic label. Has a lot of artists that I'm really fond of. And the band is consists of Neki Anel, sorry for the mispronunciation, who is the vocalist, and multi-instrumentalist Nick Ryan Glennie. They used to be together in a soul band called Sasquatch, which I need to check out. I've been relatively new to the country, so I'm still learning about the local scene. So yeah, that was some music from Owelu Dreamhouse, and we're going to follow up with some even more local artists from the Southern Afronauts, which are from Adelaide, from a live recording from WOM Adelaide 2011 that was recorded apparently for Radio Adelaide. Oh, great. So hope you enjoy.

This is the Budos Band, Up From The South is the album, the tune from the first album, the Budos Band. That was released in 2005 from Dapton Records. We have time for one more song. After that, this is going to close with the Menahan Street Band from the second album, The Crossing. The Menahan Street Band is again from Dapton Records, and it's made of members from the Budos Band we're listening now and other bands, including Leon Mitchells from the El Mitchells Affair, which we started the show. This being Antonios with the kind of blue, the electric edition. Next week we're going to come back with the acoustic edition. Hope you enjoyed it. Please stick around for Eclectic Vibes with Ian. Bye.

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Music has no borders. 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And each week I share a theme with you, bringing together sounds and stories from around the world and across genres.

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And I'm Ian Clive, and each week on Eclectic Vibes, I travel beyond borders, genres and generations with you. And in this program, I'll explore the extraordinary musical world of Prince Rogers Nelson. He was one of those rare artists for whom the word musician almost seemed inadequate. He was not only a singer and songwriter, but also a composer, arranger, producer, band leader, and multi-instrumentalist. Yes, all of that. He could effortlessly move between funk, soul, rock, pop, jazz, psychedelia, and R&B, often within the same song. I'm starting with a side of Prince that may surprise you. So forget the stadiums, the screaming guitar, and the spectacle. Imagine instead that it's late at night. The room is emptied, the lights are dimmed, and the musicians remain because they are not quite ready to stop playing. So that's the vibe of When the Lights Go Down.

Prince and When the Lights Go Down. What a groove. Don't you just love the mood of that recording? And to me, it feels quite intimate with a bit of a touch of sadness. It appeared on The Vault, Old Friends for Sale, in 1999. The album was compiled from material that Prince had written and recorded over several years. And I'm Ian Clive, and in this program, I will spend the next hour with you and Prince. I'm intentionally not presenting the typical Prince playlist you might expect, as you've just heard. There'll be no Purple Rain, no 1999, and no Kiss, the works you may be familiar with. While those are wonderful songs, you can find them almost anywhere on commercial radio or streaming services. So I want to take you somewhere else, behind the fame, the eccentric fashion, the sexuality, the amazing stage presence, and the somewhat mysterious public persona that was, first and foremost, a remarkable musician. Prince was a composer, arranger and producer. He played guitar, bass, keyboards and drums. He steered through funk, soul, jazz, rock, blues, gospel and pop. And if you happen to listen to any of the previous Eclectic Vibes programs, you know this is very much the territory I enjoy exploring with you, across genres, borders and generations. In this program, I will also discuss with you about some of the people connected to Prince's musical story. There's James Brown, Miles Davis and Joni Mitchell. Each influenced him in a unique ways. You'll also hear from a young Australian musician named Hearts, whose life changed when Prince reached out to him. And by the end of the hour, maybe you will hear Prince in a different light to what you did before. So whether you're walking, driving, working, or just relaxing, I invite you to share this rendition of Eclectic Vibes with me. I truly appreciate your support and welcome your feedback, which you can send by email or through my social media links on the Eclectic Vibes webpage at radioadelaide.org.au. And you can also listen to this episode and others I've broadcast from that very same webpage, along with programs from my fellow presenters at the station. So, next is Prince again with Revelation, which comes from Hit and Run Phase 2, the final studio album released in his lifetime in 2015. A revelation, as you may know, is that moment when something suddenly becomes clear. In this song, it seems that Prince is experiencing this clarity through another person, the recognition that he and that other person he is addressing were meant to be together. And in this track, he seems to be searching for something more. So take a listen. See what you think, assuming you are not that familiar with it, of course.

Prince's song Revelation, such beautiful stuff. There's so much depth to it with some amazing guitar work. I hope you enjoyed it as well. It's another reminder of why I decided to produce a Beyond Purple theme in this Eclectic Vibes program. This is Ian Clive on Radio Adelaide 101.5 FM, online and on digital, and thanks so much for listening. So, Prince's influences were extraordinarily broad, and while connections to musicians like James Brown, Sly Stone, Stevie Wonder, and Carlos Santana are relatively easy to identify, on the other hand, Joni Mitchell played a significant role in shaping his artistry. And as a young artist, Prince genuinely admired Joni Mitchell's songwriting. He attended her concerts, and she later recalled receiving fan mail from him before he achieved fame. And one of the most touching aspects of Prince's story is imagining him as a teenager in Minneapolis, captivated by Mitchell's performances. She later remembered seeing a very young Prince sitting near the front of one of her concerts. Later in the piece, when she inquired about the chord changes in his music that she admired, he attributed them to her. Throughout his career, Prince returned to A Case of You, a song by Joni Mitchell, and even recorded his interpretation, which you two may have heard. However, instead of playing his version, I want you to hear the original from Joni Mitchell's wonderful album Blue, released back in 1970.

A Case of You, a song by Canadian singer-songwriter Joni Mitchell, from her fourth studio album Blue, released in 1971. Blue is widely regarded as one of the greatest and most influential singer-songwriting albums ever made. The track has been covered by numerous artists in addition to Prince. And in 2021, it was ranked number 26 on Rolling Stone's top 500 best songs of all time. The song contains six lines, including the line, "I am a constant as a northern star," which alludes to Caesar's quote, "I am constant as the northern star," from Shakespeare's play Julius Caesar, which you may know. Another line, "Love is touching souls," is inspired by the Austrian poet Rainer Maria Rilke. Most of the songs on Blue were written using the Appalachian dulcimer, an instrument Joni discovered at the 1969 Big Sur Folk Festival and took with her during her trip to Greece that same year. The album was entirely written and produced by Joni Mitchell and was recorded throughout late 1970 and the early 1971 at A&M Studios in Hollywood. It was created in the aftermath of her breakup with Graham Nash from Crosby, Stills, Nash & Young, and during an intense relationship with James Taylor, who is also featured on the album. She was voted the world's top female singer in the reputable UK music magazine Melody Maker in 1970. It's fascinating to see how two individual artists, Joni Mitchell and Prince, connect despite their distinct styles and coming from different generations. And this is Ian Clive on Radio Adelaide 101.5 FM, online and on digital. And this Eclectic Vibes program is titled Prince Beyond Purple, playing the deeper cuts that are arguably lesser known and less commercial, backed by the story of an extraordinary musician. So next, let's discuss James Brown's Papa Don't Make Take No Mess. James Brown, as you may know, was an American singer, songwriter, dancer, musician, and record producer. He is recognized as the founder of funk music and a major figure in 20th century music, earning various nicknames such as Mr. Dynamite, the hardest working man in show business, Minister of New Super Heavy Funk, the Godfather of Soul, King of Soul, and Soul Brother Number One, among many other accolades. Brown has also had a huge influence on Prince. He treated rhythm as the centerpiece of his music, much like Prince did later on in his own career. The guitar, bass, drums, horns, and even the voice seem to mold into one, which can be heard throughout Prince's funk recordings. And added to that, Brown influenced Prince's performance, including dancing, gestures, and the ability to command both a band and an audience. So let's hear why James Brown was regarded as Soul Brother Number One.

Yeah, whoa, did you get the groove? It got me going in the studio. I wonder if it did the same for you, as long as you're not driving. James Brown's Papa Don't Take No Mess on August the 23rd, 1973. James Brown and his band, the JBs, as they were known, were at International Studios in Augusta, Georgia, recording this epic funk masterpiece. Prince didn't just become James Brown. He listened to and learned from him. But you can definitely hear the influence. And this is Ian Clive on Radio Adelaide 101.5 FM. But you can definitely hear the influence. And this is Ian Clive on Radio Adelaide 101.5 FM, online and on

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A little comical minuet. 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

slow at first while you quench your thirst. Wet circles round the toy while you bring yourself.

Prince, Mellow, off the Rainbow Chicken Children album, released in 2001. A side of Prince that I particularly wanted you to share with you in this program is that he kept opening doors. Jazz behind one, funk behind another, rock, gospel, soul, blues somewhere else. Prince could be such a complete entertainer that it was surprisingly easy to overlook just how formidable a guitarist he was, which I hope to demonstrate further later in the program, if you haven't noticed already. And this is Ian Clive on Eclectic Vibes, and this

program is titled Prince Beyond Purple, playing his deeper cuts that are arguably lesser known and less commercial, backed by the story of an extraordinary musician. So, let's go to Prince, who wrote When Doves Cry for Purple Rain in 1984, which you probably know that song. The film's director, Albert Magnoli, had asked him for a song to accompany a particularly emotional part of the story, where the kid is struggling with his parents' troubled relationship while dealing with difficulty in his own relationship with Apollonia. Prince went away, and remarkably, by the next morning he had written two songs. One of them was When Doves Cry. So for me, it's a song about love, conflict, and the fear that we may repeat the patterns of our parents. Released as the lead singer from Purple Rain, it became Prince's first American number one hit, and probably the only number one hit that I'm playing for you in this program. But this time it's in somebody else's hands, from one of Adelaide's own, Guy Sebastian, who you probably know.

Yeah, Guy Sebastian and his interpretation of Princes When Doves Cry. Guy was born in Malaysia but grew up here in Adelaide before he was discovered in 2003 as the first winner of Australian Idol, as you probably know. He has gone on to build one of Australia's most successful recording careers with 11 top 10 albums and multiple platinum releases. But I included this track for another reason. When somebody else performs a Prince song, you can put aside some of the things that made Prince such a performer and hear one of his beautiful compositions. Yes, he could write, arrange, produce and play, and somehow bring all those different pieces together. Yes. And this is Ian Clive on Eclectic Vibes, and this program is entitled Prince Beyond Blue, playing some of his deeper cuts that are arguably lesser known and less commercial, backed by the story of this extraordinary musician. Now I want to bring the Prince story back home to Australia once again. Hearts is Darren Hart, an Indian-Australian musician, composer, producer, and multi-instrumentalist from Melbourne. And rather like Prince, he's a very hands-on with his music, composing, producing, and recording much of it himself. His sound is difficult to put into one box. There's funk, rock, soul, pop, jazz, blues, and electronic music. And he's also become known for some pretty impressive guitar playing. So perhaps it's not surprising that his music caught Prince's attention. Prince discovered Hearts, contacted him, and invited him to play at Paisley Park, which was Prince's creative headquarters, recording complex and home base in Minnesota, just outside Minneapolis. And the timing was extraordinary. Hearts has spoken about reaching a point where he was questioning whether to continue with his music. Imagine that. You're wondering whether it's all worth it, and then Prince hears something in you. What I particularly like is that Prince wasn't encouraging him to become another Prince or another Hendrix. The message was to develop his own sound. That's influence at its best for me, not copying your hero, but allowing that inspiration to help you in finding your own voice. And from his album Daydreamer, this is Hearts with Red and Blue.

hearts and red and blue, and I think you can hear why Prince might have been interested. There's funk and soul, rock and pop, and some serious guitar playing. But Darren Hart brings those influences together in his own way. Prince listened to Joni Mitchell absorbing James Brown and admiring the guitar playing of Carlos Santana. And Prince and Miles Davis had a fascinating connection built on mutual admiration, although their direct collaboration was surprisingly limited. Prince greatly admired Miles Davis and saw him as someone who, like himself, refused to stay within musical boundaries. Miles, on the other hand, was a strong admirer of Prince, and as you probably know, was one of the most influential and acclaimed figures in the history of jazz and 20th century music. And during the 80s, when Miles was increasingly incorporating funk, rock, and electronic sounds into his music, he regarded Prince as one of the most important musicians of the period. Now the story has turned around. Prince has become the established artist listening to a younger musician, an Indian Australian working way far away in Melbourne, and saying in effect, "I've heard something in you. Keep going and find your own sound," particularly because it came when Hearts was questioning his future in music. And that's how influence should work. One generation inspires the next, but the next generation doesn't have to sound the same. So, Prince and the Wind, and that's where I'm going to leave you. I've deliberately avoided giving you the Prince playlist you could find almost anywhere else. To hear something unfamiliar, to discover that an artist you thought you knew has another side, I've certainly enjoyed sharing it with you. And for me, what makes Prince extraordinary isn't simply the hits or even the staggering number of instruments he could play. It's the curiosity behind all of it. He listened. Joni Mitchell could move him. James Brown could teach him something about rhythm and performance. Carlos Santana could show what emotion could come through an electric guitar. And Miles Davis could demonstrate that musical boundaries were there to be challenged. And Prince influenced hearts. Musicians listening to musicians. Generations talking to generations. And that's eclectic vibes across genres, across borders, and across generations. And I'm Ian Clive, and thanks for spending this hour with me on Radio Adelaide, 101.5 FM and online and on digital. And I'll be back next Thursday at 9, with a repeat at a new time on Sunday at 3 p.m. And you can listen back to previous programs through the Eclectic Vibes page on radioadelaide.org.au. And all the best to you and yours. And I'll catch you next time on Eclectic Vibes with more tracks, more unexpected connections, and the stories behind the music across genres, generations, and borders. So Hambagashile, go well, as they say in Zulu. Until then, here's Prince and the One.

Mike Phillips. Just for me, the sexy people, just snap your fingers. Ooh.

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Well, let me talk. 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
4: Hello and welcome to Diffusion. Sit back and relax while we oxygenate your brain with weird and wonderful science. I'm Ian Wolfe. On this edition, Professor Vanessa Murphy talks about asthma. But first, here's news of a different kind of diet pill. No diet for longer life? Researchers at Yale School of Medicine, drawing on blood samples from the Calorie Trial sponsored by the US National Institute on Aging, found that when restricting calorie intake causes animals and people to live longer, it's because a particular protein has been expressed. This means we could get the benefit of eating a diet with higher nutrition but lower calories without actually changing what we eat and without harming our health. Rats taking the protein lived longer without any dieting. In the decades since the 1930s, we've found the same result over and over in yeast, worms, flies, mice, and rats. Reduce calorie intake without causing malnutrition, and something in the biology of aging slows down. It's very hard to replicate in humans, but all longevity researchers are extremely thin. The most rigorous attempt in humans is the new Calorie Trial. In that trial, 220 healthy adults were enrolled, and half of them were asked to cut their daily calorie intake by 25% for 2 years, while maintaining nutritional adequacy. The calorie-restricted participants showed improvements in metabolic health, reduced inflammation, improved immune function, and biological aging markers that moved in the direction of slower aging. Women researchers who persisted in this sort of diet have found that they stopped menstruating. Low-calorie intake suppresses a hypothalamus, reducing the release of reproductive hormones. Without those hormone signals, estrogen and progesterone levels drop, stopping ovulation and leading to missed periods. Low estrogen levels over time can weaken bones and increase the risk of fractures. Prolonged energy deficits lower your basal metabolic rate and disrupt thyroid function. This leads to loss of lean muscle mass, aerobic capacity, and occasionally brief episodes of anemia. The Yale team studied the exoproteome, the full collection of proteins secreted by cells into the bloodstream. One protein stood out above all the others, complement component 3, abbreviated as C3. Complement component 3 is a central hub of the complement system, an ancient branch of the innate immune system that's been conserved across virtually all multicellular life. Its primary function is to tag pathogens and damaged cells for destruction by other immune components. It is one of the most abundant proteins in human blood, present at concentrations several times higher than most other immune proteins. Complement component 3 and the complement system also play a major role in driving inflammaging, the chronic low-grade inflammatory state that accumulates with age and that underlies the biology of virtually every major age-related disease, from cardiovascular disease, type 2 diabetes, neurodegeneration, to cancer. In the calorie-restricted calorie participants, complement component 3 levels dropped substantially compared to the control group. Markers of complement activation fell. The chronic inflammatory signal that characterizes biological aging was measurably lower. Was complement component 3 reduction a cause of the anti-aging benefits of a calorie-restricted diet, or merely a downstream marker of some other process that calorie restriction was producing? To test this, the researchers gave aged mice a compound that blocks complement component 3 activity without altering their eating habits. The only change was a pharmacological suppression of complement component 3. The results closely replicated the profile seen in the calorie-restricted mice and humans. Inflammaging markers fell. Metabolic function improved. The function of the thymus gland, one of the most sensitive measures of immune system vitality with age, was substantially better preserved in the complement component 3 blocked mice than in untreated controls of the same age. The thymus is the organ responsible for producing and maturing T cells, the adaptive immune system's primary fighters. The thymus undergoes a process called involution, which begins in early adulthood. With involution, it progressively shrinks and loses function as your body ages. By old age, thymic function is severely lowered, which is one of the primary reasons older adults respond less robustly to new infections and to vaccines. Previous analyses of the calorie clinical trial data had already shown that calorie restriction partially preserved the function of the thymus. The new study showed that blocking C3 reproduced that preservation in aged mice without restricting their diet. Complement component 3 inhibitors already exist in clinical medicine. They're approved for rare immune disorders in which complement overactivation causes severe tissue damage. The calorie trial was conducted in healthy, non-obese adults with no major metabolic disease. Whether the same complement component 3 reduction and its downstream effects operate in people with obesity, metabolic syndrome or established chronic disease is yet to be tested. The study was published in Nature Aging and was titled Exoproteome of Calorie-Restricted Humans Identifies Complement Deactivation as an Immunometabolic Checkpoint Reducing Inflammation. Is messing with the immune system to prevent the inflammatory diseases of old age a good idea? Perhaps we'll live long enough to find out. What is asthma? Professor Vanessa Murphy is from the School of Medicine and Public Health at the University of Newcastle and the Deputy Director of the Breathing and Lung Health Program at the Hunter Research Institute. I spoke to her on Zoom about her research into asthma and began by asking her, and so your specialty is asthma and,
3: yeah,
4: and breathing difficulties, and you're doing research particularly into asthma and pregnancy?
3: Exactly, yeah. My particular area of expertise is asthma in pregnant women. Yeah, and sort of delving into how asthma develops in early life.
4: So for the listener that isn't certain, can you please explain what asthma is, how best we understand?
3: Sure, yeah. Asthma is a chronic lung disease. It involves symptoms such as cough, wheeze, breathlessness. It often develops in early life, but can also develop newly in adult life as well. And it's a lifelong condition once you have it. People tend to have flare-ups, or they might call them asthma attacks, where they find their symptoms really get a lot worse and they might need to present to hospital. And people with asthma generally need to take medications, are recommended to take medications to control their disease, so a preventer inhaler generally.
4: Asthma can occur in childhood or in adult life, so it's not thought to be an inherited disease?
3: Oh, it is, definitely. Oh. There's a large degree of inheritability with asthma. So one of the reasons I'm particularly interested in asthma in pregnancy is because children whose mums have asthma are three times more likely to have asthma themselves. And this is actually higher than if children had a father with asthma. So there is some genetic component, we know that. But there's also this additional risk if your mother has asthma. And we think that has to do with the intrauterine environment and what babies are exposed to in utero, whether that be inflammation in the mother during an asthma attack. We're not sure if that's the reason, or whether it's medication use, probably unlikely. But it's a bit of a mystery still as to why kids whose mums have asthma are particularly susceptible.
4: Mm. So in people who suffer from asthma, their airways inflame? Is that so?
3: That's right, yes. Yeah, the muscle around the airways tighten, and so that is one aspect of asthma, and that's why you might use a bronchodilator inhaler that opens up the airways. But there's also inflammation, which is sort of swelling in the airways, and that's what the inhaled corticosteroids or the preventers are targeting in the airways. So you get narrowing, swelling, and mucus that contribute to that feeling of breathlessness and wheeze and cough.
4: And it can become quite dangerous if you get an infection, I believe.
3: Yeah, so a lot of people with asthma will find that it's triggered by a respiratory viral infection. So if they get the flu or influenza or RSV or just even a common cold, can be quite dangerous and flare up their symptoms. That's right.
4: So people who suffer asthma will regularly use puffers as a preventer, and what, another one as a possible emergency?
3: Is a reliever. Yeah, that's right. That's right. And the new guidelines that have been released over the last year now recommend that all people with asthma use some kind of preventer, whether that's a low you might be just a very low dose or as needed, but they shouldn't be just using the blue Ventolin puffer by itself. They should be using a preventer as well.
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4: And do people ever recover from asthma, or is it just lifelong?
3: Well, that is a really interesting question and something that some of my colleagues are very interested in, and that's the concept of asthma remission. But generally that hasn't been thought of as possible until recently, except in the situation in young children. So boys often grow out of asthma. There's a very interesting switch at puberty where prior to puberty, boys are more likely to have asthma than girls, but after puberty, women are much more likely to have asthma than men. And so there is the situation where boys grow out of asthma. We'd really love to understand how that happens and whether we could harness that mechanism in some other way for other people. And like I mentioned, my colleagues, Peter Gibson and Dennis Thomas, they've been looking at the concept of remission. And that's in the context of people with very severe disease who are now able to take new medications called monoclonal antibodies that target the very molecular pathways of asthma. And in those cases, people can appear to have remission for up to 1 or 2 years. It's currently still a new area of research. But generally, no, people, once they have asthma, they have it for life.
4: And other conditions can trigger asthma flare-ups, I believe, as well. So if you've got something like reflux or something else.
3: That's right, yeah. So there are a lot of other comorbidities that are associated with asthma, and sometimes we call them treatable traits. So if someone has hay fever or reflux, sometimes if you treat that reflux or hay fever, you actually improve the asthma as well. And there are other things like depression and anxiety, obesity that are co-associated with asthma. Still trying to understand how, if we treat those things, can we also improve asthma? Not sure yet.
4: And is there a problem with people not being aware that they're having an asthma flare-up and worried about not breathing and panicking?
3: Yeah, look, that's a really interesting area that I've not done much work on. We're very interested in anxiety in the context of asthma and asthma in pregnancy, and whether that's anxiety about the asthma and the feeling of breathlessness, or whether it's anxiety about life and other things, and how they might be related. But look, generally, I think people who are experiencing an asthma attack will either feel like they've got a brick on their chest, I have asthma myself, that's something I feel, or it feels like they're breathing through a really thin straw, they just can't get enough breath in. And when that happens, you know, that's when you should be calling an ambulance, I guess, especially if you can't speak in full sentences and things like that. So it should be taken very seriously. Unfortunately, on average, one person dies of asthma in Australia every day, about 400 deaths per year. So it's a very serious illness.
4: And I believe that there are other illnesses that can, well, I was going to say mimic, but I want to say be mistaken for asthma. For example, I'm someone who's had asthma, and I used to have my throat close up, and I was told that was asthma, but I'm now told that was a vocal cord disorder and I wasn't getting asthma flare-ups at all.
3: Yes, that's right. Vocal cord dysfunction, it's also called ILO, inducible laryngeal obstruction. That can be mistaken for asthma, and that's quite a common thing to occur in the community, and people that come and see specialists in hospital will often find more investigation shows that it's actually in the throat and the vocal cords are the problem, not the lungs themselves. That's right. And again, that's another one of those treatable traits. Some people can have vocal cord dysfunction and asthma. One can flare up the other. So, yeah, that's right.
4: And so with pregnant women, do the asthma preventer drugs affect the baby?
3: No. Look, all the evidence would suggest that the drugs are completely safe to use. And in fact, what's more dangerous is to have an asthma attack while you're pregnant. So there's quite a lot of evidence now showing that asthma attacks are associated with poor outcomes of the pregnancy. So babies of mums with asthma who've had a flare-up can be born too early or too small. They're more likely to go to the neonatal intensive care unit if their mums have uncontrolled symptoms or have an asthma attack. And even out to early childhood, there's evidence that the mum having an exacerbation or an asthma attack in pregnancy is associated with the child developing asthma, compared to those where the mums have controlled asthma in pregnancy. So the very best thing you can do in pregnancy if you have asthma is keep those symptoms under control. And the best way to do that is to keep taking your preventer medication. And there's really good safety data. I've just been doing an update of a systematic review and meta-analysis with some medical students, and The evidence is still strong that these preventer medications are not associated with congenital malformations or other outcomes like perinatal mortality and low birth weight. It's when the flare-ups happen that the issues seem to be most prominent.
4: Mm. And I guess it must be very difficult to diagnose in babies that can't tell you what's wrong.
3: That's right, yes. So babies don't generally get diagnosed with asthma until they're about 4 to 6 years old, and that's because they can't perform the manoeuvres required to do a lung function test to objectively identify asthma. But some of my team and others have been looking at doing lung function tests in babies, so it is possible to look at the lung function of a baby that's 6 weeks old. And my colleagues, Jörg Mattis and Adam Collison and Gabriella Martins, have been conducting these studies in babies born to women who've been in my studies of pregnant mums with asthma. And they, you know, they can put a mask over the baby's nose and mouth, and while they're in deep sleep, we can have a look at just their breathing patterns, and from that get a really good idea of how their lungs are working at that young age. And we do find that there's a difference between the babies whose mums have asthma and babies whose mums don't have asthma, even at 6 weeks of age. And again, this is like further evidence that something is going on in pregnancy, really early life, before they've generally been exposed to a lot of viruses and other air pollution, environmental insults. There's already a sign that their lungs are working a little bit differently. And we're really interested to know how we can predict later outcomes from these really early life tests, and whether that will allow us to manage these children in a different way in early life that might prevent them from getting asthma later on, or might put them on a different path to better lung health throughout life. Because one of the interesting things about the lungs is that their lung size, function and size peaks in early adulthood around age 20, 21. And after that, there's a slow decline in everybody related to age. And if your lungs start small or start off not working as well, you will never reach your peak potential lung function in adulthood, and that makes you more likely to have lung disease later in life. So we really want to know how to optimise lung health right from birth so that it can peak in adulthood and you have the best chance of having healthy lungs throughout your life.
4: So you talked about these tests that they do to diagnose asthma from around five upwards. So what's involved? If you go to your doctor with wheezing or chest pains and they suspect asthma, what are the tests that are done?
3: Yeah, so the main test that's done is called spirometry, and this is where you take a big, deep breath in and you force a breath out. It's quite a tricky test to do, and in pregnant women, they often find that very difficult, especially as the uterus gets bigger. But what it tells us is how much breath you can force out in that first second in particular, and how much over the whole breath. And in order to time that big breath out and blow into a tube, it's quite tricky cognitively. So by around 4 to 5 years old, children are able to understand the instructions. But often, although it can be done in primary care, often GPs won't necessarily do testing. It's often a case of understanding the symptoms you're having, trialing a medication to see if the symptoms go away, things like that. The other thing that's done with spirometry, then you test your lung function at baseline, and then you give a reliever medication to see how your lungs respond and whether they open up and you have less bronchoconstriction after the administration of the drug. And that also sort of tells you whether your lungs are responsive to that bronchoconstriction, bronchodilation.
4: And the drug they give you for that test is a bit stronger than you normally would have for asthma treatment?
3: No, it's just the regular blue puffer, like a Ventolin salbutamol drug, to see how you respond, yeah.
4: I was retested a year or so ago and it felt stronger.
3: interesting. Look, I guess the other thing around pregnancy is that women often find that their symptoms get worse during pregnancy. And unfortunately, we don't know how to predict who's going to get worse and who's not going to. There used to be a bit of an idea that some women would improve with pregnancy, some would get worse. But most of the data now tells us that you're either going to get worse or pretty much have a similar pattern of asthma to what you had before you were pregnant. But that's, I guess, one of the reasons why it's really important to keep an eye on asthma when you're pregnant, because we can have these unexpected asthma attacks, even in women who have relatively mild disease. And so, again, women should seek help from their GP just to see whether they're on the right medications. Do they have an asthma action plan? Do they know what to do when their symptoms get worse? And they should seek help if they find they are having an asthma attack. It's much better for the baby to do those things than to have a flare-up and try not to take any medication.
4: Well, yes, and I imagine if you're having violent coughing while you're pregnant, that's not great.
3: No. And the other interesting thing that the team is starting to look into is postpartum asthma. So historically, the data would say that if your asthma got worse while you were pregnant, then it might get better in the postpartum period. But equally, if you haven't had much of a change while you're pregnant, you might actually get worse symptoms postpartum. Again, we don't know exactly why. There's obviously some sort of hormonal influences happening both in puberty and in pregnancy and in postpartum and even in menopausal women getting asthma. But that's an area that year postpartum really hasn't been looked at very much at all. So one of my team members, Dr. Megan Jensen, she's a dietitian. She's particularly interested in the role of breastfeeding and whether that actually might be associated with better asthma in the postpartum period. But we also know that women with asthma are much less likely to breastfeed than those who don't have asthma. And again, that's a bit of a mystery. Why is that? They're less likely to initiate breastfeeding and they tend to breastfeed for shorter durations and not as exclusively for as long. And the reason why that's a potential concern is that breastfeeding might actually be one of those things that helps a baby's lungs develop better. So there's evidence that particularly in that first year of life, that babies who are breastfed at all versus never are less likely to have wheeze and bronchiolitis and those respiratory issues in early infancy. And there may even be a protective benefit to the lungs that goes beyond 12 months of age. So, yeah, we're currently doing a survey, a nationwide survey, to understand maternal asthma and infant feeding and how those two are related. So, yeah, hopefully we'll get more of an idea as time goes on how we can help women with asthma to breastfeed, what are the issues that they're facing, and understand that more, and also whether that breastfeeding or the provision of breast milk actually does improve lung health beyond infancy.
4: And what do we think, if it does improve their health, what do we think are the factors involved?
3: Yeah, well, that is a fascinating area as well. There's a few different hypotheses there. One is that it's potentially the microbiome, the skin, because there's some evidence that actually directly breastfeeding at the breast rather than with breast milk delivered by a bottle is the best way for asthma, for improving asthma outcomes in childhood.

0: with so direct feeding at the breast, then breast milk via a bottle, then formula being the worst for the asthma outcomes. And so that suggests that some sort of the skin-to-skin contact may be involved. We know that the microbiome of the baby and the mother can be interacting in this process. So that's one possibility. Certainly breast milk changes the gut microbiome of the infant as well, and that's likely to be really important in setting up the immune system for life. But also there's a whole lot of chemicals or components in the breast milk that we don't really understand what they do for the immune system, but there's likely to be components that are setting up the baby with a better immune system that's less likely to react to triggers in the environment and cause allergic type responses, of which asthma can be one.
1: Mm, very interesting. And I wanted to ask, has the treatment of asthma changed a lot in the last few decades, or is it pretty much the same type of preventers and emergency
0: treatment? Yeah, the inhalers have pretty much not changed much in terms of their chemical composition. There are different ways of delivering medication through different types of inhalers. Certainly there's a lot of work going on to try and make them more environmentally friendly, things like that. But the treatment of severe asthma has changed quite a bit. There, as I mentioned earlier, there's monoclonal antibodies that target interleukin-5, interleukin-4 and 13. These are the molecular pathways that actually set off asthma by activating eosinophils in the lungs. And for people who have that type of asthma that is activated by eosinophils, this can make a huge difference. They are, however, injections. So this is only for those people that have really severe disease where the inhaler treatments are not working. They can now have these injections of monoclonal antibodies that switch off the cellular pathways that are leading to very severe asthma. So that's a really exciting change. Mm. In the context of pregnancy, of course, there are concerns whenever there's a new drug introduced because none of the drug trials are ever done on pregnant women. So at the moment, the best safety evidence is for omalizumab, which targets the IgE, so the general allergic pathway. And there's quite good safety evidence for omalizumab in pregnancy. The newer drugs, there's registries that are continuing to collect information on pregnant women to try and come to produce some more evidence that will help us understand the safety profiles. But yeah, that's something, if there are women with severe asthma in pregnancy, they will no doubt have a conversation with their specialist about the risks and benefits of those kind of drugs. But that's been a really exciting development in asthma treatment in the last 20 years.
1: Very interesting.
0: With newer drugs coming onto the market all the time, similar types of drugs, yeah. I mean, one of the directions that our research is going is to try and understand prevention of asthma. There's a lot of people interested in remission and maybe even cure. We think that the best thing to do is prevent asthma from starting in the first place. And that may be possible by the way we treat pregnant women with asthma. In particular, their kids are 3 times more likely to get asthma than other kids. And about 20% of all childhood asthma cases are attributable to the mum having asthma. So if we can do better with asthma treatment in pregnancy, we may well prevent asthma from happening in the next generation. And that's a really exciting possibility.
1: Well, Vanessa Murphy, thank you very much.
0: You're very welcome. Thanks for having me.
1: That was Professor Vanessa Murphy from the University of Newcastle and the Hunter Research Institute, talking about the lung disease, asthma. And that's all from us this week on Diffusion. 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
2: Science is fun. It helps you to learn, to know, and to appreciate. When you study science, you may go on field trips. You discover the marvelous interrelationships between all living things. You learn to read the history of the Earth as it is written in rocks and fossils. You find out what makes things tick. Everything from a molecule to a living organism. In the study of science is found the most useful and satisfying knowledge of man. Knowledge of his physical world, its past, its present, and its future. And in your moments of relaxation, now and in the years to come, you will find the study of science leading you into fascinating pursuits. Photography. Collecting. Why study science? Study science because you will find in the study of science a richer, more rewarding life.

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1: Floods used to be fun. You'd get a couple of days off work, you'd buy some beers and just relax in the house. You'd invite your mates over to sit out a flood. Like, it wasn't something that was life-threatening or terrifying. When we first moved in together, we rented a house that was on the floodplain. We went through one flood there, which was fine. It was only quite a small one. We just stayed in the house.
2: It's 2021. Elise Michelle and her partner Ned are in their early 30s. They've spent most of their lives in a regional... It's 2021. Elise Michelle and her partner Ned are in their early 30s. They've spent most of their lives in a regional city on Australia's east coast.

0: this was our first house. We always knew we wanted to live in Lismore. It wasn't even a question to buy anywhere else. We both had jobs locally. All our friends were there. It was our home, so it was never a question to buy outside of the town. We didn't have a big deposit. We didn't have a lot of money. We only had the funds to really afford a house in the floodplain.
1: Elise and Ned buy their first house on Lismore's floodplain, just in time to celebrate a big family Christmas in their new backyard. They call it the Fairy Garden.
0: The neighbourhood, everyone in it, people were just beautiful. They'd approach you and introduce themselves. We were very much welcomed straight away. It was a beautiful place to live, to feel comfortable, start building what we thought would be our family home. We'd been in there a year and then we had the big flood happen.
2: The Australian Defence Force has been called into Lismore, where some families living in Lismore could swell to 14 metres this afternoon, well over the 7.2. It's officially Lismore's biggest flood on record, and the city's police say they're still looking for a man believed to be missing in Lismore's flood waters. Officers say they saw and heard.
1: The Northern Rivers region in New South Wales on Australia's east coast is home to some of Australia's lush rainforest and famous for its farming, thanks to lots of rain. For years, people in the villages and towns here have been used to tucking in for a few days whenever the rivers and creeks look as though they're about to flood. But by late evening on February 28, 2022, after weeks and weeks of non-stop wet weather, there's something different about the sound of the rain. From Texas to Michigan, Germany, Spain, Pakistan and Kenya, as the planet heats up with climate change, flooding around the world is becoming more frequent and the impacts more severe.
3: After the devastating floods in western Germany, more than 70 people are still missing. The
4: official floods that have devastated parts of Southeast Asia continues to rise.
5: Sri Lanka, Thailand and Malaysia are all dealing with loss of life and widespread devastation. Indonesia has been worst hit with rescuers only now.
1: Today, we hear what it's like living on the front line of these changes on a floodplain in Australia. What happens when you survive a flood so big life changes forever? And what's it going to take to build back better? I'm Charlie Shield. This is Living Planet. It's late summer, Sunday, nearly midnight. The river in their backyard is predicted to flood, but Elise and Ned feel ready.
0: I've gathered enough food, bottled water and cat food to last 3 days. I'm not too worried.
1: They've been downstairs most of the evening, lifting as much as they can off the floor, up high above the house's highest recorded flood level. But the water is coming in fast.
0: The rate that it's rising is unlike anything I've ever seen before. By the time I've lifted everything up a bit higher, I'm sloshing around in ankle-deep water and it's only been half an hour.
1: Elise and Ned head back upstairs and try to get some sleep.
0: But it seems it's going to be quite impossible tonight. Before daybreak, I get out of bed again and I look down my back stairs and see that the water is slowly coming up, meaning that most of our downstairs is now completely underwater. We've now lost everything that was down there. I'm seeing the water hit the top step and I realise I'm going to have to get out of the house. So I pack a backpack with important things, spare clothes. The sun's starting to come up over the horizon. As I look out the front door, I see the street is now a fastly flowing river with debris in it, shipping containers hurling down the street. The neighbours' houses have water in their top levels and the rain is still falling. The rain's still relentless. I can hear helicopters very low to the ground rescuing people already, and I can hear screaming. I don't know where it's coming from, all different directions of screaming.

0: The water is still rising. I get a call from my dad. My dad wants to come and get me right now with his boat.
1: Elise's dad doesn't live too far away, but he's in his 60s, and Elise doesn't want him to venture into the flooding river with his recreational fishing boat. She tells him she'll call emergency services instead.
0: But they tell me there is such a high demand for rescues, they don't know when they'd be able to get to us, and they advise me to get into my roof cavity. I know that's a bad idea, so we don't get into the roof cavity because we don't want to be stuck in there when the water continues to rise with no way out. We've decided now to try and get onto the roof ourselves. So we find a hammer, we try and bash through the steel, but it's no use. We can't break it, we can't get through. I call my dad back. I say, I think you should come and get us. We wait a long time. The water is still rising.
1: Elise and Ned aren't alone. They live with two cats, Marco and Enzo, who've been sitting on a chair while floodwater continues to lap at its feet.
0: We lift a big wooden dresser on top of another table and pop the cats up on that. They're really good. They know something's going on, but they just sit there and wait. I'm now feeling more numb. I know I just need to get out. As I'm waiting for Dad, I finally look at my phone. I see a lot of messages from friends checking to see if I'm okay. I look at social media. That's when it really hits me, the enormity of the situation. I see a lot of people crying out for help. They're on their roofs, stranded. They've been told emergency services won't be able to get to them.
2: The search had to later be suspended due to dangerous conditions. Police have declared the Lismore CBD off limits to pedestrians and cars. Residents in Lismore CBD, North, South and East Lismore and Gerrards Hill were told to evacuate early this morning. An evacuation centre is set up in the gym at the Southern Cross University.
1: The sound of a boat engine cuts through the rain when Elise's dad shows up with a mate about an hour later to rescue his daughter. They're able to motor right up to Elise's front door on her second level because Elise not only has a river in her backyard, she now has one in the front street too. The men are two of an unknown number of everyday Aussies who will become what will be known as the Tinny Army. They defy orders to stay away from Lismore's floodwaters and not to risk their lives carrying out rescues. They take their weekend fishing boats, their dinghies and kayaks down to Lismore's floodplain and rescue as many people and pets as they can. Elise is rescued in a 5-person fishing boat that ends up carrying 9 adults, 2 children, 2 dogs, 2 cats and 1 pet lizard aboard its first mission. It's a dangerous journey across the raging rivers and Elise has to hold on tight. But eventually they make it to dry land, Marco and Enzo safe in their cat carrier. They walk slowly in the rain, up the hill from the bottom of the flooded Lismore Bowl, past hundreds of other survivors who sit in shock, some crying. Lismore's 14.2-metre record-breaking flood leaves thousands temporarily homeless. But the recovery to come is just as unprecedented. Elise's days of sitting out a flood and moving on with life as usual on the floodplain are over.
0: We stay at my parents' for about a month afterwards. Most days we commute to the house to clean up. The first lot of cleanup involves us throwing most of our furniture out as it was completely ruined by water and mud. We pile the furniture, homewares, anything that didn't survive the flood in the front yard of the house. Everyone else is doing the same down the street, so every house has this big pile of rubbish in front of it. But it's not just rubbish, it's people's lives, it's memories. It's really sad to see that's what everyone's belongings have been reduced to. We have to rip out the carpets, cupboards, anything affected. We clean all the mud from the floors, the walls. It's incredible how mud ended up everywhere. It takes about a month for this whole process. We then decide we want to move back into our house. Our kitchen consists of a camping table, camping stove, an air fryer, and not much else. Our fridge somehow magically survived the flood. We cleaned it out and it still works. So that's incredible.
1: Ned and Elise start life on the floodplain again, in a mattress on the floor, still with Marco and Enzo for company. They're heading into a particularly cold winter in Lismore, and the thick plastic sheets replacing most of their ripped out walls don't do much to keep the house warm. Ned and Elise had to get insurance to qualify for their home loan, but they couldn't afford flood insurance. It was an expensive, optional add-on. Elise says it wasn't even a conversation because they'd seen the previous recorded flood level in the house and it was only downstairs. And besides, they knew what to do in a flood, at least the kind that they were used to. Without insurance, Ned and Elise receive small donations from charities, and they rely mostly on friends and family as they try to rebuild their house on the floodplain.
0: We have my partner's dad, who's an engineer. We have my dad, who is a farmer that can do everything. And we have my brother, who's an electrician.
1: Elise, Ned, and their two cats are one of just thousands of households to have lost almost everything and to either have no insurance, not the right insurance, not enough insurance, or to experience lengthy delays and costly out-of-pocket expenses when trying to file claims.
3: The February-March 2022 floods remains Australia's costliest insured event.
1: Alex Pierce is the General Manager for Climate, Social Policy and International Engagement at the Insurance Council of Australia. She says the Northern Rivers flood disaster led to more than $4 billion US dollars worth of losses.
3: And that was more than 240,000
1: claims. Part of Alex Pierce's job includes travelling
3: the world
1: to see how
3: communities,
1: governments and insurance companies are responding to increased climate-related disaster risks. In Australia and around the world, a lack of accurate, up-to-date flood risk maps means that houses are being built where they shouldn't be. Recent modelling in the United States shows that about 300,000 more Michigan properties are at risk of flooding every year than what are shown in federal flood maps. That is something that Alex wants to change.
3: It's about stopping building new homes and businesses in areas we know will flood or areas that we know have a high cyclone or fire risk. And it's also about looking at how do you work with community to focus on buybacks or relocation where we know the risks can no longer be mitigated.
1: Since the flooding disaster in 2022, Alex says Australian insurance companies have repaired or rebuilt nearly 400,000 properties.
3: That's labour, that's materials diverted into rebuilding the same flooded houses again and again, rather than growing the housing stock and building new homes in safer locations.
1: But that's just counting the properties with flood insurance. Underinsurance is a major part of the problem around the world, including, for example, in Texas, where in 2025, an average of only 7% of properties had flood insurance statewide. In that same year, 2025, the state suffered around $20 billion in damages caused by flooding.
4: In Texas, more than 120 people are now
5: known to have been killed in flash flooding in Texas.
6: The flood swept through south central Texas, hitting Kerr County.
7: The state's governor already signing a major disaster declaration and asking for federal help. Today, we saw some.
1: Back on Australia's east coast, nearly a quarter of a million properties are at risk of flooding each year.
3: 35% of those homes are in areas where the average income falls below the poverty line. 77% of those homes don't have any flood cover at all. And the majority of these homes are in New South Wales, including in the Lismore region.
1: And that's why the streets were lined with mountains of mostly uninsured, ruined belongings outside uninsured, damaged homes. But insurance and financial losses are just one part of the story. There are other costs too, harder to price and almost impossible to insure.
0: Look at my eyes in that photo now. I'm like, oh, that poor girl.
1: Elise is looking back at a selfie she took during the floods. It's one of only a few photos she dared to use her phone battery to take. She looks pale and stricken. It's been 2 years since the floods. Elise and Ned are still working to pay off the mortgage on their flooded home, which is still under repair.
0: I was getting sick a lot. I had a lot of congestion, asthma, inflammation. I spent a lot of time feeling really anxious. My partner struggled a bit as well. We both struggled feeling at home again in the house, and the two cats would be terrified every time it rained. I followed up with a lot of doctors about my health because I'd wake every morning with headaches and my migraines got worse. I have endometriosis and that was flaring. I just knew my body was so unhappy with me and I couldn't figure out why. Eventually, I figured out through testing that I was highly allergic to mold, and there was still a lot of mold in our house. We'd clean it, it would just come back. It was a never-ending cycle. I was always surrounded by mold, and my body paid the price.
1: The mold was so widespread across the Northern Rivers after the floods that a tanker was parked at Lismore's main shopping centre, supplying locals with a bulk vinegar-based cleaning solution.
0: We love Lismore. We love the community. It's so vibrant. So we don't want to leave Lismore. But it's at this point we both decide we need to get out of this house for the sake of our mental and physical health. We need to move.
1: Leaving the floodplain might sound like an obvious plan, but Elise and Ned can't afford to live somewhere else while they're still paying off what was meant to be their forever home.
0: We don't know what else to do, so we apply for a government program where they would assess each applicant as to whether they would be offered a house buyback, help to retrofit your house in a flood-safe manner, or help to raise your house higher. We jumped through hoops for a long time. A lot of phone calls, emails, talking to people based in Sydney, which is about an 8-hour drive south, who didn't experience the flood, who have no idea what it's like.
1: Similar to an insurance company, the government agency workers want proof that Ned and Elise's house on the floodplain really did flood. They tell their story again and again, providing photos and agreeing to a lot of assessments done by specialists, a lot of house valuations, a lot of discussions with lawyers. Eventually, the government says it'll purchase the house for its pre-flood value on the condition that no one else is allowed to live or build there again, owing to its high risk to life. It's called a buyback scheme.
0: The first offer wouldn't have even covered our mortgage that we still owed on that house. We ended up appealing it. The second offer allowed us to pay off that mortgage and put a deposit onto another house in Lismore. Our whole side of our street, the backed onto the river, was offered the buyback program. The houses on the opposite side of the street were not offered anything.
1: More than 4 years after the biggest disaster on record for this region, a damning report on official government recovery efforts in the Northern Rivers region is released. The audit shows that more than 4,000 homes were deemed uninhabitable. But at the time the report was published, less than 20% of those had been approved for buybacks. Nearly 11,000 others were damaged. But according to the report, in the 4 years since the recovery scheme had been in operation, it had only helped improve 54. Another part of the program aimed at finding flood-free land for survivors to move to has failed to provide a single housing lot. Elise knows she's lucky. Not only has she survived a record-breaking disaster with her partner and two cats, the government has bought back their house on the floodplain. And 2 years on from the floods, she and Ned are earning a bit more money. This time around, they can afford to buy on a hill. They found a new home in their beloved Lismore, the town that locals have been decorating in giant red love hearts ever since the floods, and that they affectionately now call Lovemore.
0: We love the community. I feel it's even stronger after everyone has been through the flood. It feels like there's a real sense of togetherness in the community now, though we have doubled the amount of debt that we were in. We've gone now from flood risk to bushfire risk. Our new house backs onto a beautiful nature reserve, but unfortunately that means we're at higher bushfire risk, although bushfire cover is included in our insurance. We don't have flood insurance, which wouldn't be needed anyway, but we wouldn't be able to afford it even if we wanted it. After the flood, insurance prices in our region skyrocketed. They almost doubled the yearly cost of the base insurance, let alone having the extra flood insurance on top. A lot of insurance companies just decided to not cover our postcode at all.
1: An Australian Government Committee report into insurers' responses to the floods talks of a collective failure by insurers to meet their obligations. The report also recommends some form of government intervention, including a ban on further development in high-risk areas like Lismore's floodplain. That is exactly what the Insurance Council of Australia is calling for. And these types of insurance issues aren't unique to Australia, as Alex Pierce explains.
3: Globally, we're seeing that governments and industry are joining forces. Switzerland has a natural hazards pool. The UK has Flood Re. In America, they've got a big national flood insurance program. We have Australia's own reinsurance pool up in the north. Some of these are effective. Some of them have a lot of challenges, but it's definitely really important to consider the role of public-private partnerships.
1: So that's government teaming up with insurance providers or some form of state-sponsored insurance program. The second key solution is more like a preventative, investment in resilience.
3: Australia's consistently placed second when it comes to extreme weather losses per capita over the last 45 years. Only the US beats us in terms of the size of the disaster risk that we're grappling. Other countries are ramping up resilience investment.
1: In Germany, where it's been 5 years since floods devastated the Ahr region in the country's west, the government has spent 1 billion euros on resilience measures. That's about 1.15 billion US dollars. In the Netherlands, famous for its canals, the Dutch government is investing that same amount every year in flood defence. Meanwhile, the UK has committed to the equivalent of around 5.6 billion US dollars in flood defence funding over the next 3 years. And the Insurance Council of Australia is calling for a new flood defence fund with the equivalent of nearly 30 billion US dollars over the next 10 years. Alex says that the more money a nation invests in resilience and insurance, the better prepared communities will be when disaster strikes, and the faster they can recover afterwards.
3: The final lesson from overseas, how do we do land use planning better? Strengthening land use planning rules is vital. In France and Norway, after a disaster strikes, you can't automatically rebuild in that location. You often have to rebuild with approval, and often to higher standards and codes. These homes can withstand the worsening disasters they're experiencing and to stop locking in future risk.
1: It's been more than 4 years since Elise Michelle survived the floods and two since she left the floodplain with her partner Ned and their two cats.
0: I see living on a floodplain as something unavoidable for a lot of people, mainly due to housing affordability and lack of safe, affordable options. If I were to give advice to someone planning to live on a floodplain, I would say get to know your neighbours. Learn about previous floods and learn the behaviour of the water when it does come. Pay attention to the emergency warnings and watch the weather from multiple different sources. Always leave early. That would be my main advice. Leave early.
1: Elise says her new house on the hill doesn't have as nice a garden as the one on the floodplain did, the one that they called the fairy garden. Sometimes she and Ned drive past their old house. It's still sitting there, all boarded up, waiting for the government to auction it off for removal or to knock it down. Their new backyard is smaller than their old one was, but it backs onto a nature reserve full of Australian wildlife. Every now and then, they spot a koala. Now that they live up high on the hill, Elise and Ned can see out over the town of Lismore. At nighttime, when it's all lit up, it almost looks like a fairy garden.
0: For the first year or so of living in the new house, every time it rained, it was still really hard. It would still cause anxiety. But I was in a lot of therapy working through it. And eventually the new house started to feel home. I started to feel safe. I talked a lot with people about it. I gradually found that the rain didn't affect me as much anymore. Now I'm even at the point where I quite enjoy the sound of rain again. So do the cats. They don't get scared anymore when it rains.

This episode of Living Planet was written and produced by Mia Armitage. I'm Charlie Shield. Living Planet is produced by DW Studios in Bonn and Berlin, Germany. If you'd like to reach us directly, you can email us at livingplanet@dw.com, or you can leave us a voice note by going to dw.com/livingplanet and hitting record on that bright red button. As always, thank you so much for listening.

0: Oh yes, hello and welcome to another episode of Checkpoint here on Joy 94.9, broadcasting nationwide across the Community Radio Network. We're here giving a one-up to diversity in gaming. My name is Elliot, joined here live in the studio by a very Pokemon-cladded individual by the name of Luke.
1: Called out.
0: I got a good thing.
1: I got a new Pokemon shirt. I did.
0: And I like it.
1: It's pretty, right?
0: And I told you how much I like it.
1: Pikachu on it.
0: Yeah,
1: and it says I've got to catch them all on the back.
0: It does.
1: Yeah.
0: And we're not even talking about venereal diseases this time.
2: Gross.
1: I don't have a fast enough comeback for that. I probably have a few, so I'll leave it there.
0: Okay, good. You got to catch them all. It's Edie.
2: Hello.
0: How are you?
2: I'm good. You may not notice, but I'm also wearing a piece of Pokemon merch on me. It's actually my earrings. I got them from the... not that this is a plug for the store or anything, but I did get them from a Japanese Pokemon Center when I was there on my honeymoon.
0: Very cute.
2: And one's a Combi and the other one's a Teddy Ursa.
0: Oh, I love that.
2: Do you
0: James?
2: Know either of those
0: Absolutely,
2: Pokemon?
0: I love Pokemon.
2: Yeah. True.
0: And I was going to say, James, now all the pressure's on you.
3: I'm not wearing any Pokemon, but I do love it.
2: Failure.
3: Yeah, I failed.
2: Failure.
3: I didn't get the memo.
0: Any video game merch whatsoever on your person?
3: I mean, I've got a Yu-Gi-Oh bag.
0: Yeah, there you go.
2: I've also got that covered by my Yu-Gi-Oh shirt.
3: So now the pressure's back on you guys. What Yu-Gi-Oh stuff have you got?
2: What Yu-Gi-Oh stuff have you got?
1: I wouldn't even call Yu-Gi-Oh a video game franchise, though.
0: Yeah, but, you know.
2: Yeah.
0: It exists in the realm.
2: It's a multimedia franchise now.
1: That's like saying WWE is a video game franchise.
0: Yeah, so we should never talk about it again.
2: Got him.
0: Coming up in the show, obviously, we got the big video game news headlines of the week. And we're also going to be talking about a rather fun topic, because we're going to be talking about single-session video games. And by that, I mean games that you can play and finish in just an evening or a single session. It's kind of in the name, right, Luke?
1: Sure.
0: Yeah.
1: I love a short game. Yeah. I love starting a game knowing that I can actually block out time, like a movie or something, you know, and finish it in a couple of hours. That's super satisfying, and I wish more games would do it. I hate open worlds. No more 100-hour adventures, please.
0: True. Come on.
1: No.
2: You can get tired of them. Where a short game you can finish in one sitting, you don't have time to get tired of.
1: Mm. Yeah.
2: It's there and then you're finished with it and you can be satisfied with what you have.
1: They get in, they get out, no pillow talk afterwards.
2: Yeah.
1: It's perfect.
0: There you go. Exactly what you're after.
2: Thank you.
1: Right.
0: Yeah. Especially as time-poor individuals love a short game. So we're going to be breaking that down later in the show. And if you want to get in contact with us throughout the show, please do. You can email checkpoint@joy.org.au.
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0: Absolutely. But before any of that, let's get stuck into the show.
4: Fiddling with joysticks and smashing the D-pad.
5: Tell us, have you been playing with yourself?
0: Yes, another week of gaming. Goodness, we've been getting our game on, Luke. What have you been playing?
1: Pick me.
0: I did.
1: Okay, so I'm playing one I'm pretty excited about. I just started a couple of days ago when it released Blood of Dawnwalker.
0: Hey.
1: This is the new vampire game from former Witcher developers. Well, there's some four Witcher devs on the team. The whole team's not four Witcher developers. They're called Rebel Wolves, and they include some of the team that worked on The Witcher 3. Mm-hmm. And... you know, this is a big, bold, open-world RPG that has a lot of that Witcher DNA very much in it. So if you like those kinds of games, immediately Blood of Dawnwalker scratches that itch. It's a kind of cool vampire story, as all vampire stories are. You're a Dawnwalker, which means that by day you are human, and by night you are a vampire. But it means that you can actually go out during the daytime, unlike traditional vampires where they burn in the sun. So this character means you can actually have the day and the night. And in a really cool spin, you have different abilities that you can activate and use during your human parts of the day and during the vampire parts of the night. So you have different abilities, different combat things you can do. You even have to use different healing items. So during the day, you have traditional potions and stuff like that. During the night, you got to grab a rat off the ground and give it a chew, get some blood.
2: Classic.
1: You can eat people too, but I mean, rats are kind of like the morally fine thing to do.
0: Oh, you're playing this game morally consciously?
1: Not yet. Okay. But I'll tell you what, the thing is, what happens is, though, you have these conversations with characters, and there's lots of, like, dialogue trees and choices to make and things like that. And if you're hungry and you're a vampire mode and you're hungry, sometimes the conversation options veer between, like, the actual choice and an option that's just give in to the hunger.
2: Wow.
1: And so you can even, without meaning to or without intentionally doing it, you can just end up eating people that you talk to if you're hungry.
3: Oh, yeah.
2: That's actually a really interesting
1: that's cool, right?
2: way to show that. Yeah.
1: So if you want to talk to someone and not kill them, you better make sure that you are not hungry at the time. That's all I'll say. That's a good life lesson for me as well, actually. The other cool thing it does is it has this time mechanic. So during the day and the night, you have a limited amount of hours that you can do things. So when you finish a quest or even use a skill point or enter into a deep conversation with a companion or another character, that takes time off your day. And the whole game is centered around you have 30 days to save your family before this big kind of event takes place. So you have limited time. You have, you know, 8 hours a day and then 8 hours in the night, and you do a quest, it eats up some of that time. If it's a long quest or a long thing that you have to do, you might eat up multiple slots of that time. So there's this constant feeling of, like, where do I spend my time? Do I focus on this side quest? Do I help this person, or is that going to take time? Like in the first part of the game, the prologue, there's someone who their son's grave has been robbed, and then you go and you find out why that happened, and then you go back and help her out, and she's like, hey, can you help me actually just rebury my son's skeleton and stuff? But that takes time, so it's the right thing to do, and it's good for your character and for the story and stuff, and you'll get a reward for doing so, but then you lose time from other quests you could be doing instead.
0: Oh, the time pressure.
1: Yeah, so there's constant dilemma of, like, what is the right thing to do? Do I make the moral choice or, like, the gamey choice? And the story's good and the characters are interesting, so I find myself trying to play it the way that I would emotionally want to play the game rather than gamifying it, which is a really interesting kind of tactic for this game to take on. So I'm enjoying it. I'm only a few hours in. You can read Austin's full review of The Blood of Dawnwalker on checkpointgaming.net. They loved it as well, gave it an 8. It's a little janky with the combat and the movement. This is definitely not a AAA developer. It's like a AA developer made with AAA ambitions, right? So it's not perfect, but I think the foundation of the ideas and the story and the characters are strong enough to carry it through so far.
0: Love that. I mean, you know I love a vampire story, so this is one on my radar for sure. The Blood of Dawnwalker, available on PC, PlayStation 5, and Xbox Series X and S. I've been able to jump into a game that is just launched into 1.0. We've got a review on the website written by Tom. This is for Moonlighter 2. Which has the full title, Moonlighter 2, The Endless Vault. You have to give everything its full title these days. It's a long one, but it's a really cool game.
1: I love the concept of Moonlighter, the first one, right? So this was just to remind me. So you're out kind of doing dungeons, getting loot, and then the other part of the game is you're then selling that loot in your shop.
0: Correct.
1: So, and this is the sequel, which goes, I guess, further than that.
0: Yeah, well, the big thing that the sequel does is it's kind of much more of a 3D world. The combat is hugely improved rather than this kind of more isometric thing.
1: Hell yeah.
0: But yes, as you described, Luke, it is a game about moonlighting. You have these two stages to the game. One, you're going out and doing these dungeon crawls and fighting the enemies, and it's kind of roguelike-y in that sense. But the most impressive part about that dungeon crawling is the loot acquisition. So you'll uncover chests and get loot, and then there's this inventory management system where, you know, you're not going to be able to fit everything into your inventory, but you are there to find the most precious, the most valuable loot so that you can then sell it in your shop later in the day cycle. So what you're doing is that you're playing these little kind of puzzle games with your loot. So some loot will, for instance, have different effects. So for instance, it might electrify an object within your backpack, which increases its value and its rarity. Cool. But then that object becomes overcharged, and if it gets impacted again, it will break. But then there are other items that might remove an overcharge effect, or some items that will increase in value anytime anything in your backpack is overcharged, or it'll, you know, there are different ways that different items interact with each other. And so you're playing this constant puzzle game, which is the strongest element of this, in my opinion, when you're going and doing these dungeon crawls, and it makes it really engaging, that kind of aspect of the game. You then take it back and you're selling it in your shop. So right at the start, you'll have no idea the value of anything. You're kind of attributing a value and then watching the reactions of the people walking into your shop going, oh my God, this is far too expensive. All through like little emojis or whatever.
1: Cost of living.
0: It's the cozy lives crisis. And sometimes they'll have like, money eyeballs, and they're like, Cha-ching, what a bargain. And you're like, oh, I might have undersold that one. And
1: so I love that. It's a good loop.
0: Yeah, it's a really good loop. And the game is tracking this for you. So you can see what you've sold it for in the past, what people's reactions were to it, so that you can adjust the next time you're playing. So it really is a game about learning and evolving based on the economy around you. And then using that money to buy upgrades, new weapons, new armor, extra slots within your backpack so that you can carry more the next time. You can upgrade your shop. There's a lot of cosmetics as well. It's really, really good. I think the weakest element of the game for me is definitely the combat. Despite the fact that it is vastly improved upon the original, it's still left a little bit wanting. It's just a bit basic. And so without that kind of looting, puzzle-solving aspect, like, you can see that the combat itself would get really dry really quickly. And I know that every time I'm jumping back in, it's because of that kind of puzzle-solving, loot acquisition element of things. This is far and away from, like, a Hades 2-style combat system, but if they can figure that out for number 3, this might be, like, one of my favorite games ever, like, as a series. Wow. Because the concept is so strong. I love a game that has two phases. I think it's like my new obsession. I love a Dave the Diver. I love, you know, a Cult of the Lamb. I love a game where it's like, no, you go out and do the thing, and then you come back
2: and do another thing.
0: And do a different thing that is integrated and cohesive. And yeah, I love that. I think this game is excellent. Whilst there are some improvements that can still be made, and hopefully they continue to make it throughout continued development, but it is a strong 1.0 launch. And as I said, you can find Tom's full review over at checkpointgaming.net. Moonlighter 2, it's a really cool game.
1: Yeah.
0: Available on PC, PlayStation 5, Xbox Series S, X and S, and Nintendo Switch 2. Hey, those are the games we've been playing this week. Stick around, we're going to be taking you through the big video game news of the week coming up. You are here with Checkpoint on Joy, broadcasting nationwide across the Community Radio Network.
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0: Yes, go hit up checkpointgaming.net because there you can see a hands-on preview for Final Fantasy Resonance. 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
7: That's why Checkpoint is here with all the biggest gaming details of the week and the stories that matter to you. It's time for the news.
0: Oh yes, let's get stuck into the gaming news headlines of the week. Luke, take us through it. What's making headlines?
1: Well, normally we'd spend a bit of time going through like a PlayStation State of Play and we'd shout out like all the amazing things that we saw and the announcements and the reveals and a lot of cool stuff like that. We're not going to do that exactly today because there wasn't that much interesting shown off in the PlayStation State of Play this week.
2: Wow.
1: There were some interesting games, you know, especially they did like a deep dive of some Japanese games that we already knew about that are coming next year. So it certainly wasn't like a bad show, but if you were looking for like big reveals and exciting announcements and kind of thrilling industry news, you were not going to find it at this event. There were some cool release dates though, right? So firstly, Final Fantasy VII Revelation got a big gameplay reveal and a release date. This is, of course, is the third and final chapter in the Final Fantasy VII Remake Trilogy. It's coming April the 8th in 2027. A bit further than I thought it would be, but I know people are very excited about playing the third chapter of this game.
0: Of course.
1: The remake's been hugely successful and popular, and a lot of people are really keen on this one.
0: Now, correct me if I'm wrong, was like there a Final Fantasy VII Remake interlude or something that was like a spin-off or like a part of a story?
1: It was
0: or
1: a DLC. Yeah.
0: Integrate. Yeah.
1: It was a DLC for the first
0: so
1: Final Fantasy VII.
0: Theoretically, there could be more like DLC or something, more expansions, but this is like the final major part of the story?
1: That's right. This will finish off the main narrative. And yeah, you're right, the Integrate, it was like it took a different character that wasn't in the first part of the remake and expanded their story. So, I mean, there's always room to go back to this franchise, right? But yeah, this is the end of Final Fantasy VII in terms of what we played on the PS1 back in 1997.
0: You know I'm not a JRPG guy, but I respect everybody that tells me this is one of the best games ever made, and I'm glad that the remake apparently is also incredible and people are able to finish off this trilogy.
2: I wonder, it's starting to make me wonder like what precedent this is setting though. Like what other big name old retro games is their IP owner going to spin into a set of three remake games?
0: With DLC and extras.
2: Yeah, with DLC, it's like when movies started to come in two parts.
1: Oh, when you did like three Hobbit movies as well, and you were like, why the three Hobbit movies?
2: Yeah, exactly. It's exactly like that. Yeah, come to think of it.
1: I agree with you. I think, you know, Final Fantasy VII at least, it does feel like a monumental enough piece of gaming history that could be fleshed out more in the 2020s compared to when it released in the 1990s. So I get it in this case, but I'd hate to see it happen more often, though.
2: They appear to be pulling it off. I am not a Final Fantasy VII girly at all, so I have no dog in this race, but I hear that the games have been good. So
1: you must have watched a lot of it with your wife playing it, too.
2: Not really. Haven't really been paying attention. But I feel like if they did a worse job with the remakes, you know, they would be getting more criticism for pushing it out to three games.
0: Sure. Yeah.
2: So they're obviously filling it with enough
1: stuff. They've justified it, I think. But also, Until Dawn is officially coming on January 28th, 2027. Until Dawn 2, sorry. This was announced a couple months ago as part of Summer Game Fest, I believe. The PlayStation thing they did there. It's cool. It looks like a fun game. The cool part of this news for me is that Ad Hoc Studio, which is the team that made Dispatch last year, are actually helping develop Until Dawn 2. They've helped craft the story of the game. And as a result, the team promises a much richer experience with tougher choices that impact the branching narrative. Elliot, you were very blunt and fair in your assessment before the show where you said, the writing might be good in this one.
0: Yeah.
1: Because Until Dawn, it was intentionally slasher, teen, goofy, not the best writing, right?
0: So now I have to justify myself.
2: Yeah,
0: because that was personal, Luke. That was just for you and I.
1: Oh, okay.
0: No, I love Until Dawn.
1: Video
0: Please don't get me wrong,
1: well.
0: But I love it in a campy, schlocky kind of way.
2: Yes.
0: I understand that the writing is going to be bad. I understand that it's a bit dumb and hokey, and that's kind of part of its charm as well. And don't get me wrong, I just genuinely love that game. I like slashes. I like the idea. I like the horror. I like the twists and turns of that narrative. But what Ad Hoc was able to do with Dispatch to me was more intelligent writing. It didn't quite rely on the same level, even though there was some, but not quite the same level of campiness or silliness. And so I do wonder what that collaboration looks like. Is there going to be more intelligent, more meaningful writing in this? And how does that translate? How does that present itself? I'm excited by that prospect.
2: Does it have anything to do with the original Until Dawn storyline or characters?
0: It's a sequel. I assume it's going to be the same type of game.
1: It's anthology, so it's not going to be directly connected. Hmm. No.
2: Right. Okay. I was going to say.
1: I think the difference is that PlayStation own the Until Dawn IP, and the developer has since left, and now they're doing their own thing with the Dark Pictures and the other games they're doing. And so PlayStation were like, okay, how do we recook this IP today? And they've got this new developer of Fire Sprite, which I imagine has some former members who worked on the first one, maybe, I don't know, and then Ad Hoc now coming in to help with the narrative part of it as well. So it feels like they're just kind of reheating the IP and making it kind of anthology.
0: I don't know what ties in, if anything, but it's always one of those things where like a surprise character could show up like 20 years later from the original.
1: I wonder because there's Old Mate, who would always be like the interlude dude in like The Office, but he passed away in real life.
2: I guess he can't be in this. One of the main actresses, Hayden Panettiere, passed away recently, which was really sad to hear. She played Sam, I believe the character's name was.
0: Mm. I think you're right.
2: She was my favorite part of Until Dawn.
3: She's my favorite as well.
2: Yeah. So,
0: and they probably can't afford Mr. Robot now.
2: No, because he got too famous.
1: No, after he played
2: Rami Malek. I forgot Rami Malek was in it.
1: He played Freddie Mercury. It's all over.
0: Yeah.
1: You can't go back from that, unfortunately. No. Metro 2039 got a release date, February 4th. It looks good. I played a preview of this one myself a few weeks ago, played a few hours of Metro 2039. It's a brilliant game, very fun. I mean, I say fun, it's a horrific setting. You've played these games, Elliot. It's like dark and dreary and
0: debilitating,
1: post-apocalyptic,
0: awful,
1: and depressing. And
0: absolutely.
1: Such a good time. I can't wait to play it. Maneater 2 got announced. Okay. The shark game. A shark PG. I kind of love this, though. Like, Maneater was underrated. I thought it was like a good little fun game. You're leveling up this shark. You're like eating other animals and people. Yeah. And it was campy and goofy and
2: there's
1: silly
2: and
1: fun.
2: There's more you can do, though, isn't there? They've only scratched the surface with shark games.
0: Absolutely.
2: We need to go deeper. That sounds sarcastic, but I'm actually not trying to be sarcastic.
1: Really,
2: I think there's a bunch you can do.
1: Yeah, I think so, too. I'm keen on this. I'll play it. Crimson Desert is getting a new DLC. Good for them. Uh-huh. Coming October 15th. and Gran Turismo 7 got a big focus. I don't care for it, sure. But I'm happy for Gran Turismo 7 fans. Anyway, it was a bit of a weird one. They even opened the State of Play with like a clip from the Resident Evil movie. Okay.
0: Yeah.
1: It just felt weird to me. Like I'm watching it going, it was 11 p.m. here
0: what
1: in Melbourne.
0: What does that have to do with PlayStation?
1: Because I guess Zach Cregger, who's the director, was like, here, here's a look at Sony Pictures, I guess, is Resident Evil. So they were like,
0: there
1: here's the...
0: That's the answer.
1: Yeah, but it's loose, right? Yeah. It's like, yeah, I guess. Anyway, underwhelming State of Play. But there you go. I guess still just avoiding anything big until the end of the year when the big GDA is released, I suppose.
0: Speaking of, do we have updated information?
1: Well, very exciting.
2: Very important news
1: the internet,
2: story.
0: Stop the presses.
1: The internet's mad. They're mad, particularly girlfriends and wives of straight male gamers.
0: Oh, no.
1: Who I feel the worst for. Bless them. So, essentially, GTA 6, one of the big things that was revealed last week as part of the big gameplay reveal of GTA 6 is that you can actually romance and have a relationship in the game, particularly you play as Jason and Lucia, who are a couple.
0: Yes.
1: And so you can then, when you're playing as either of them, you can take the other character on dates, you can text them, and you can even hold their hand.
0: Aww.
1: For some people, though, that is the last straw. This, on TikTok, some concerned partners have stated that they would not allow their partner to play the game because they feel like it is a form of cheating. One TikToker said, in absolutely no human way is my fiance playing GTA 6. You literally have to maintain a relationship with a girl in the video game and text her, and she'll get mad if you don't text her back. You have to take her on dates and you can have sex with her. Don't let your boyfriend or fiance or husband play GTA 6.
2: Does anyone think this is real?
0: No, I was talking, that's what I said.
1: No. Here's the thing, right? I was talking to Elliot about this before the show, right? And Elliot's like, I reckon this is just BS. And I said, hang on a second, though. These are probably people that have never interacted with a romance system in a game before. They've never played Dragon Age or any queer type game where you have relationships, right? These boyfriends and husbands who are getting GTA probably don't play Baldur's Gate 3, right? So this could very well be the first time they've ever been exposed to the idea of a relationship in a game. And so I can totally imagine some idiot girlfriend thinking, how dare my boyfriend play this? Like, I can just picture it. So it could be BS, but it could also not be BS, and I wouldn't be surprised.
2: I can see that, but I also think there are a lot of deeply weird and unserious people out there, and I'm specifically looking at this example that we've included here because you know, there's one TikToker who said, you know, blah, blah, blah, I'm not letting my fiancé play this game because of everything, you know, Luke just repeated. And then, but apparently the fiancé made a response where he was actually going to respect his fiance's wishes.
0: Well, yeah, we've got
2: and
0: a quote
2: he
0: from
2: said,
0: him.
2: Do I want to play GTA 6? 1,000%. But if it bothers my woman and I'm supposed to sacrificially serve her and she does have some good points, then I will do so. Like, who are these people?
1: Are they okay?
2: I don't think they're okay.
1: No, they're not okay, but I think they're real. I genuinely believe idiots like this exist. I do. We're in a bubble where we have to think about this sort of stuff, right? You know, I've still got a romance with Iron Bull going for like 12 years strong. I just think there are absolutely people that are going to see this and go, oh my God, you're going to spend time with this fake in-game AI girl and not spend time with your actual girlfriend. How very dare you?
0: I've been dating Sebastian for longer than my real-world relationship existed, so therefore...
1: And Julio cries to me once a week.
0: Yeah. No, well, I'm technically cheating on Sebastian with Julio.
1: That's true, actually. Yeah. I do think this is ridiculous, but I mean, a lot of people online have chimed in saying this is a form of cheating. Yeah, this is like cheating on your partner by having an in-game relationship with a character.
0: Look, people can define their own boundaries for their relationships, but if this is legit, and I guess we have to take it legitimately to have any kind of semblance of a conversation about it, if it's legit, it reeks of huge insecurities with the relationship. It is like... kind of pathetic to use, you know, that kind of blunt terminology. It's like, okay, a video game exists and there are romance systems in it, but also they just misunderstanding this game. You're playing as both Lucia and Jason. Like, you're as much romancing Jason with Lucia as you are vice versa.
3: Yeah, you're not really in the relationship. You're kind of just controlling their relationship.
1: Yeah, but like, how many of these straight guys, right, in theory, how many of these straight guys are going to be playing as Lucia and taking Jason out on dates?
0: I'm assuming you have to progress the game at times. Like, I don't think this is a game.
1: But wouldn't they think that was a bit gay?
2: Yeah.
0: I don't care what
1: they have. If they have to, like, take the guy out on a date or hold the guy's hand as the girl, isn't that, like, a bit gay?
0: I feel like you don't even need to engage in those systems. Like,
1: pretty gay,
0: the quote should stop. I know you're making fun, but it really is annoying. Because I can imagine that person exists and makes my skin crawl.
2: Yeah. I think this these people probably do exist. It's obviously a very small minority. I think this is an example of something breaking containment, probably to Luke's point that these people just are really not used to how prevalent romance in video games are these days and what that looks like.
0: It's like if you're singing a love song, you're not actually in love with this other person. It's like, it's not your media. You're just consuming it. You didn't write it. It wasn't based on your... I don't know. People take it too seriously.
2: On some level, I actually respect it if a person... No, well, listen to me. I respect it if a person decides to just say, hey, this isn't worth blowing up my relationship, so I just won't play the game. I feel like a lot of people out there are taking GTA 6 so... personally, like, oh my god, it's my whole life, I'm gonna play this, and it is just a video game. If it's gonna bother your wife to that such an extent, then you don't have to play the video
1: get
2: game.
1: A new wife, mate. I tell you what, if my partner ever said to me, don't engage in this form, if a video game, whatever, I know I'm a gamer, even with something else, don't engage in this specific form media because I'll be upset about it, I'd just be like, mate, grow up. Like, what are you talking about? There's no way I would, like, oh, I'm not gonna play it ever then, darling, no worries. I'd be like, go find somebody else. Like, that's ridiculous.
0: Yeah. It's the same as saying, no, you're not allowed to go out tonight. What if a girl hits on you at the bar? It's like, right. Bad luck. You have to trust me.
3: It's like, we're in a relationship. Insert, though, so I still don't quite get it. You're not in the game relationship.
0: Exactly.
3: You're,
0: it's not
3: you're controlling this couple. Yes. It's not you.
0: They literally have a different name.
3: Yeah.
0: Like, it's not you.
1: But I guess if they're choosing to spend time in the in-game relationship while the girlfriend's, like, wanting time... I think that's
0: a different problem.
1: That's probably part of it, though. Yeah, right? Yeah. It's like, they're going to be spending time in this fake relationship and not with me, their real woman. You know, that's kind of, I think, part of it as well.
0: Yes.
1: Right?
0: No, you're getting too real now and you're making me feel guilty about how much I play video games and not spend time with my boyfriend. So I'm going to move the conversation on. Yeah. You're here with Checkpoint on Joy, broadcasting nationwide across the Community Radio Network. 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You're here with Checkpoint on Joy, broadcasting nationwide across the Community Radio Network. My name is Elliot, joined here live in the studio by Luke, by Edie, and by James. Hi, crew.
8: Hello. Hello.
0: Yo. We're here, ready to talk about single-session gaming. Now, the idea of this show is kind of like, it started as a short game, like a game that you can kind of knock over in a few hours, and you can kind of complete it from start to finish in just a single session, uninterrupted. Nothing you have to remember between sleeps or from one session to the next. I think this is an uncommon way to kind of play video games, but certainly not unheard of. And so I think the first obvious question is, do any of us remember maybe a recent example or just any example whatsoever of a game that they legitimately booted up and completed in a single session, maybe an evening, maybe a day after work, maybe you had the day off and you just crammed through a video game? And was that intentional, or did it just kind of sneak up on you that the credits started rolling? You're like, oh, okay, this was a few hours. Does anybody have an example?
2: Well, the other day, so this is actually something that me and Charlie, my wife, like to do a lot. It's like a good way to wind down. And she has a huge collection of pretty small games because we're both of the opinion that games trend too long these days. And we actually really love to look for a game that is not that long and probably can be finished in one sitting. One we played just recently is called Creature Kitchen, which is a really cute little, I guess you could call it a cozy game, and it's got that retro, like PS1 style graphics going on, or maybe PS2 really. And it's a cute little game where you're just in this little cottage with a lot of little creatures around, both real creatures like raccoons and cats and stuff, but also mythical creatures. And your only job is to make them a little snack.
0: Aww.
2: And the goal is you look around this cottage for ingredients to make them a little snack. And so part of the game is experimenting with the dishes to see what you can make and finding recipes. And others is like finding the creatures themselves. And the whole thing took us like, I want to say maybe 2 hours total to get through. And that's all it needed, you know. It was a little bite-sized experience. It didn't want to be longer because it didn't have enough ideas for that. But it was just like really cute.
0: Yeah, there's something very beneficial about a game that doesn't overstay its welcome.
2: Yes.
0: It almost feels like some games are designed with this mentality of like, you know, it needs to, it's more valuable if it's longer, or people won't view it in a positive light if it's only a couple of hours long. But really, like, I do think that's a false mentality. Like, why can't you just have a game that's 2 hours long, doesn't overstay its welcome, does exactly what it intends to do, and then moves on?
1: I do think for me, it's a bit of a sweet spot, right? In terms of the amount of time it takes to finish a game. Like, I think, you know, for a game, for example, 4 hours is a time that we'll probably talk about a bit today as a game that can be finishable in one sitting. Mm-hmm. 4 hours is kind of a long sitting for a video game. For a game, for example, 4 hours is a time that we'll probably talk about a bit today as a game that can be finishable in one sitting. Mm-hmm. 4 hours is kind of a long

0: back when that came out, like back in that year, whatever year that was. And I put it on about 9 p.m. I was sitting there with my husband, Matt, and he was watching me play, and I was just playing this game, and it just completely hooked me in. I mean, this is an all-time great game. I know I'm not unique in saying that. Firewatch is brilliant and loved by many, but it's the kind of mysterious narrative that just completely got its claws into me to the point where when I finished it, I didn't even realize I was finishing it. I was just so absorbed by the narrative itself. And I feel better about the game, the fact that I played it in one sitting. I feel like if I'd left it for a week and come back to it, I wouldn't have had that same kind of narrative pull that was like getting me through this mystery. I wouldn't have had all the fresh things in my mind, all the conspiracy theories I was building about this world, all these theories I was talking to Matt about. I wouldn't have had all of that had I broken it up into multiple sessions or played it an hour a night over four nights after work or whatever. I benefited hugely from playing this game in one sitting. I think that's the perfect way to play Firewatch. And I think it would have impacted my view on the game had I not done it that way. So that's a testament to a game like that that really gets its narrative mystery claws into you to keep you satisfied for 4 hours straight without wanting to take a break or do something else.
1: I think I've got a similar example, actually, a game called Oxen. Free.
2: Yeah.
3: Oh, yes.
1: I remember playing that in a single setting, not because I intended to, but because I was so intrigued by the game, the story.
2: To the seat, right?
1: I was genuinely glued to the seat. Yeah. And it's not how I typically play games, because I am very much that kind of person where I agree with you, Luke. 4 hours for me feels like a long session. I'm not saying I've never done it before, but I'm more likely to play a game for an hour and a half, 2 hours, and then I better do a load of washing. Like, even if I have a day off, right? Better do a load of washing. All right, come back. I'll play another couple of hours. Yeah. I'll, you know, I should go for a walk, or I need to do something productive or whatever.
0: You're multitasking. Or maybe even playing a game social, like a League of Legends or whatever,
1: sure,
0: right?
1: Exactly.
0: And you might play it all day, but you're kind of like breaks. Dipping between it. You're kind of chatting with your friends. You're kind of doing a bunch of stuff. Like, you're not fully focused for that 4 hours, you know what I mean? So it is different.
1: Oxenfree was a title that I basically just moved everything else out of that day. I was like, oh no, like I want to keep playing this. If I'm not playing this actively, I'll be thinking about it and not concentrating on whatever else is happening in my life anyway. So I just played it from start to finish, and it was just a really, really fantastic experience. What about you, James?
3: I actually thought of one that I played with Edie, because we went to Charlie and Edie's house with my husband Tom. We played What Remains of Edith Finch.
2: Oh, yes.
1: Nice.
3: We did that in one sitting because we were all absolutely hooked and obsessed with it because of the mystery, and it was so... Yeah, this one was just... It's a walking simulator.
2: Yeah, just a couple of hours long.
3: Yep.
2: And it's about just exploring this kind of spooky
0: cursed
2: house.
0: Family.
3: Yeah.
2: That has a lot of family memories in it, which they believe on some level to be cursed.
3: Mm-hmm. Yep.
2: So, and it's this just this really emotionally charged space. And as you go along, you just watch these little vignettes of how each member of this family members died in different ways. And it kind of explores grief and how that grief can turn into something a little monstrous.
3: Yeah, we were completely hooked when we played it. Like, we wanted to know what was going to happen next. And there was a mystery there, so we couldn't just stop playing. So we ended up, I don't know how long it took us, maybe 3 or 4 hours?
2: Yeah, I would say it's probably about 3 hours.
3: Yeah.
2: Depending on how long you kind of linger looking at stuff, because it's exactly the kind of game where, like, you can blast through it in probably 1 to 2 hours, but if you stop and pay attention to the little details, you can spend probably 3 to 4 hours. Yeah.
3: And it had enough of an impact that, like, when I went home that night, I was just thinking about it all night.
2: Yeah, it's a thinker. It's a thinker.
3: Yeah.
1: And I think, you know, but what is a single session game to one person might be different to another person, because everybody will play games to different lengths or have different amounts of times available to them. So when I was kind of doing research in preparation for this show, I used a cutoff of about 6 hours, which I know for me, there's no way you're going to get me to sit down and play the same game for 6 whole hours. I just feel like that's very unlikely. But there are other people out there who will have a day off and that is their game, and they are going to play that in a single session in 6 hours. So I did a lot of my research based on that kind of random threshold I invented. But I did find a lot of examples, even in the AAA space, right? Because I think if we start thinking about these single session really short games, I think your mind will often go to indie more often, like smaller games, smaller teams, smaller budget. Of course, it's going to be a shorter game. But there were some examples of AAA games as well.

0: that kind of fit into this format. Some of them kind of make sense, right? Like if you think of like a Call of Duty or a Titanfall 2, that the main hook is its multiplayer, but they still have this short kind of single player narrative component. So for instance, Titanfall 2 apparently clocks in at around 6 hours, whereas Modern Warfare 3 is about 5 hours long. Like that makes sense to me. Quake is another first person shooter that is apparently around the 5.5 hour mark. So theoretically, all of these can be kind of single session games. I've provided some other examples. Is anybody surprised by the length of some of these AAA games, or have you played any of these?
1: Well, Portal is one that jumps out. Now, Portal, because it's a puzzle game, that's the whole puzzle genre is something that can be a single sitting game as long as you know what you're doing, yes. Right? If it's a replay, which I'm sure we've all played Portal many different times, if you remember enough of how to complete the puzzles, obviously it's going to take you less time. But if it's your first playthrough, I definitely would not call Portal a single sitting game, because that is totally dependent on how good you are at the puzzles.
0: Yeah, you could theoretically be stuck on a puzzle for 3 hours.
1: Yes, yeah. Like, and a lot of puzzle games out there could technically be called a single sitting if you remember how to do exactly each puzzle. The Witness could be a single sitting game.
0: That game is actually pretty sizable.
1: The Blueprints could be a single sitting game if you know what you're doing.
2: Lucky.
1: And,
2: yeah.
1: Well, no, there's if you open your first door within 30 seconds, the game boosts your luck rate, so because it assumes that you're doing a replay.
0: Oh.
1: Yeah, it's true.
0: Yeah, the inner working knowledge of Blueprints.
1: Yeah,
2: I do think the reason why AAA has probably come up as much in this is because there is more of an expectation for a AAA to be longer because of the cost of a AAA, because of the cost of buying one in stores. Like, you know, if you buy an indie for $10 and it takes 3 hours, you're pretty happy. You buy a Resident Evil 3 for $80 and it's 3 hours, all of a sudden you're like, well, hang on a second.
0: Yes. Well, Resident Evil 3 is apparently around 6 hours long.
2: I reckon it's shorter. I reviewed that game and I was shocked, actually, how short that was with that much extra content. And I was like, wow, when I was reviewing it, I was like, I can't believe people are going to pay a full price for this game because the value doesn't seem like it's there. Like, it's gorgeous and it's fun and it's a satisfying experience, but it is quite on the short end for a survival horror full-price experience.
0: Definitely.
2: Could you play a game without a single sitting? I think a horror game in 6 hours like that, that's a pretty heavy task emotionally, to play a horror game in one 6 hour sitting and feel good about it. I think I'd need a little break just from the intensity.
0: Yeah.
2: But yeah, I think some of the other games as well, like The Order 1886 is another famously short game that was very big budget and it reviewed quite poorly, partly because of its length, because of its lack of perceived value. So I think AAA's, it is a very different ballpark when you're just doing a single player experience without a multiplayer component. Almost like these games cannot be designed for single sitting, otherwise they cop it drastically from the public.
0: Yeah, you're absolutely not wrong. And I'm going to real soon play a game with the my contestants in the room to see if they can tell the difference between a short game and a long game. That's coming up. You're here with Checkpoint on Joy, broadcasting nationwide across the Community Radio Network.
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0: 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My name is Elliot here, joined in the studio by Luke, by Edie, and by James as we talk about very short video games that you can play in a single session, theoretically. We've talked about a lot of different games, indie games, AAA games, but I want to focus in on maybe a particular kind of subgenre of these single session games, which is the really, really, really short ones. Specifically here, games that can be completed within 2 hours. Because I do think this opens up a conversation of, well, how short is too short? And I think we probably can all give examples of sub 2 hour games that are genuinely really engaging and cool. But we also played a game earlier in this broadcast that talked about games that were probably real sloppy, crappy, thrown together 5-minute long titles. And so it does open up the conversation of, well, how short is too short? Don't speak about
2: 100 cats know that.
0: I think there are probably a lot of games that are just real shovelware-y, thrown together garbage. And we're not necessarily trying to hyper-focus on that, but can there be a game that is just too short? Like, should a game as a format be longer than, let's say, your average movie?
1: It's a really interesting topic because there can be games that are really short that are not falsely advertised and are genuinely good for what they are. You know, a cute little 5-minute experience put up on itch.io is normally where you'd find them. Mm. They're normally just very short experimental experiences put up by students or by hobbyists who are not really expecting to make a lot of money. But by putting them up on that website, itch.io, like, you can download them for free or throw them a couple of bucks. But the Steam platform is pretty different from that. It's much more a digital storefront where you expect a high quality finished, a high polished product when you purchase a game through there. Or at least that's how I kind of feel about the two platforms. Other people might consider them differently.
0: I mean, for me, Steam is like an everything platform, whereas Itch is definitely the more experimental student,
1: right?
0: Demos, quick. And so, yes, I do think the way you play your games does impact how long you expect them to be. Because I'd say that while Steam is an everything platform, if we moved on to, like, let's say the PlayStation Store, it makes me go, okay, these are more likely to be even further curated, more big budget. Like, it's more expensive to get your game onto these platforms than it is for Steam, for instance. So suddenly my expectations continue to increase as far as, well, how long do I think this game is likely to be? And the interesting thing, and you mentioned Steam already, so this is a good tie-in, is that Steam, which is the biggest PC distribution platform, has a 2-hour refund window. So what some game developers have discovered is that they might release their sub 2-hour game onto Steam, people play it through to completion, and then refund it, no questions asked, because it's under two hours. There've been plenty of examples that have kind of been, you know, made news of this happening, where the developer comes out and complains about high refund rates on their video games. But there was one that just happened just back in at the end of July. It was a game by the name of, now tell me if you've heard of this before, because I hadn't, but it's called Paddle Paddle Paddle.
1: No, not familiar.
0: When I looked up some gameplay, I'm like, actually, I've seen this on like Instagram Shorts or something, but it's essentially kind of like a 2-player co-op, friend sloppy style game where you're paddling down a river. And the developer kind of took to Twitter, took to X, took to wherever, basically complaining that people are refunding the game. They said, this should not be possible. It would be cool if you could finally do something about your refund policy, talking to Steam here. I've got dozens of reviews like this and a 21% refund rate, even though the reviews sit at a 90% very positive. Over 55,000 refunds, apparently, on Paddle, Paddle, Paddle.
1: Yeah, so just looking at this game, it's $2 approximately, or if for Australian, that would probably be about $5 to buy.
2: No, it's not. Probably $3 US?
1: $3 US.
2: It's $2 US, is it?
1: $2.99 US.
2: Right, yeah, sure.
1: So about $5 AUD. It really is heartbreaking to see messages like this. I hope they can find some other way to change their refund policy. If it were me, I would have... just one idea off the top of my head is that instead of having a 2-hour window, that could be the main refund policy. But if you declare that your game is under 2 hours, you could have an alternate method where if a player reaches some halfway point that you would code into your game to identify, maybe with an achievement or something.
2: I was thinking the achievement thing, right? If they finish the game and get the "I finished the game" or "I hit credits" achievement, yeah, then or
1: maybe
2: you can't.
1: Not even that. Yeah. Maybe like 80% way through. Yeah. Because if you reach 80% way through, you've played the majority of the game anyway, so...
2: But then what if you have, like, we've seen cases recently where people have made joke games that are intentionally short,
0: yeah,
2: that cost, like, $200.
1: And but people then who's buying a $200 joke game?
2: People are doing it to then refund it quickly because they know it, they can.
1: Well, so here's what I'd do. I'd make the refund policy a lot more explicit and obvious. Like, it would need to be a much more highlighted part of the Steam page to say, hey, this product that you're buying has this refund policy, so, you know, be aware of that before you buy it.
0: Here's where I think that the real trickiness of this particular circumstance comes in, because sometimes you don't know how you feel about a game until around the 2-hour mark. I feel like the 2-hour mark is quite a generous refund policy, and I'm glad Steam includes it, because, you know, let's say I'm jumping into a massive RPG or something that I know is a long game, I will probably give that a couple hours before I go, okay, is this worth my time to complete?
2: Yeah.
0: And if I pull out at 2 hours, I'm glad that a refund policy is there to support me. Whereas if the game is only 2 hours in length or less, I might reach the end before I go, oh my God, this game is over. What an absolute waste of my time. I didn't enjoy any of this, but it took me that long to come to that conclusion because I kept wanting to give it another chance. Mm. And now because I've crossed over some magical 80% completion barrier, I can't refund the thing. Like,
1: yeah, I see that tricky point. I mean, I wonder how many dollars you've paid for this 2-hour game, right? So in this case, yes, you reached the end of the game, you didn't like it, but you paid $5 for it. So are you actually going to try to refund $5?
0: Well, apparently a lot of people do.
2: But if I'm
1: yeah, you know, but that's because there's no reason that it's like free money that they're leaving on the table, because they're like, oh, I can just refund this, no issues, even though I loved the game.
2: But $5 could be a lot of money to some people though as well. You know, like to me, like if you only you might only have like, you know, $20 a week spare in your money to buy video games, and you buy one for $5 and you hate it, that's, you know what I mean? Like, I think...
1: Yeah, but if you buy a sandwich and you eat all of it and you hated it, you can't ask for your money back for the sandwich. You bought it and you ate it.
0: Well, maybe. I don't know.
2: Maybe this is because you can't be a critic. I mean, you can be a critic of a sandwich, I suppose. I'm sure.
0: If you found out that the last bite had a worm in it, you might ask for a refund.
1: Yeah, but that's a defect. That's then a defective product that was not in a state to be purchased.
0: Yeah.
1: That under under Australian law, you could refund.
4: You can't finish the steak and then return the steak.
2: I want a steak sandwich, y'all.
0: Yeah.
1: Anyway, that's my off the cuff fix for this. Mm. Obviously,
4: it's complicated.
1: I'm sure
4: simple.
1: Steam will have already thought of a bunch of different methods, and this is the one that they've gone with. Mm. Because my method obviously involves a lot more oversight, because people who put their games up on Steam would need to declare how
2: and
1: long
2: Steam
1: their game
2: is. And Steam just don't seem to care about that level of oversight, do they?
0: No, they were already annoyed
1: at Australian consumer law.
0: Yeah, right.
2: So this just seems like a layer they'll never want to bother with.
1: Correct.
2: Unfortunately.
0: Yeah. You know?
4: This scenario also just makes me a little bit sad in general, because if you did really enjoy the game, wouldn't you want to support the developer and the money back?
1: It makes me frustrated at people who do this.
2: But then, when I was younger, I used to go to a game store. I used to get a game. I had no money. I was young. I used to go to a game store. I used to get a game and then use the 7-day return policy and take the game back after I finished it. Does that make me a bad consumer as a kid doing that? Or maybe.
0: Well, that's exactly what I was about to ask, because the wholesome part within me wants to think that the 55,000 refunds on this were kids with no money who are like, love games but have no opportunity to play them.
2: They play Fortnite, can't they? I mean,
0: there are free options out
2: there's so many good free options that are amazing, actually. Like, I feel like that's a stretch. You're like, oh, poor little kid can't afford a game, so he refunds paddle.
0: How many of these purchases and refunds would have never bought the game at all if they hadn't gone in knowing that they could refund this and spend their money elsewhere? Yeah, I don't know. It's a very complicated... And I do feel bad for the developer. Trust me, I do. There's just a lot that goes into this. Like, people are releasing demos for their games that are longer than 2 hours long, and they're saying, no, well, this is the free part of my game. Play this, see if it's worth the full experience. I think that sets a precedent where there's almost like consumers going in expecting that the first kind of couple hours of the game is like a testing period where they can refund or see if the full experience is worth their time. And then to find out that it's over is a bit like, oh, okay, whoops.
1: Mm. I I wonder if the solution is really to find a different storefront to put your two-hour game on. Mm. Like, Steam doesn't really have any competitors. But there is itch.io, and you can put your game up on there for a couple of bucks. Mm. If Steam has such a culture of allowing this two-hour policy and your game doesn't suit that policy, in a perfect world, there would be an alternate solution other than having to put your product up on a platform that doesn't really, isn't friendly to it, really. Mm. That's a bit of a long shot. Because, you know, it's really hard to make a digital game platform. You need to have a lot of resources to even do it.
2: And even when you have resources, it still turns out bad, Epic.
1: Yeah, exactly. Yeah. Look, my sympathies lie with this developer more than they do for the one person who wanted their $5 back. I'll put it that much.
4: They even said it was a great game, but then refunded. It's
1: we've got an example of a review here, and somebody's reviewed the product saying this is a great game, but then because Steam reviews disclose when somebody has refunded their purchase.
0: It's
1: obvious that the person. It's refunded it. I can imagine what has ticked off the developer so much about this individual.
4: I
0: don't know that there is a clean solution here because I know Steam wants to be so hands off, but it does create this interesting dilemma for game developers, because I do think a short game is a totally valid experience to create and produce, but I do think there's a certain amount of changing behavior or changing the culture around the length of a game, because I do think a lot of gamers come in expecting that 2 hours is not long enough for a video game, and so that is that's a culture thing that you'd have to change first before people look at an experience like that as something that is worth paying money for, I guess, which is tricky. It's really tricky, especially because there are, as you said, Fortnite, massive games out there with zero costs. So it's really interesting. But that is, unfortunately, all the time we have today talking about short games, games that can be played in a single session. Luke, thank you for joining me
2: today.
0: Thanks,
2: Elliot.
0: And Edie.
1: Thank you.
0: And James.
4: Thank you.
0: My name has been Elliot. Obviously, keep tuning in to both Joy and the Community Radio Network for more awesome upcoming content. And we'll see you next week.
1: Bye.
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1: 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This is Interview and I'm Eleonora. Welcome to this segment of Interview. We are broadcasting live from Land of the Kaurna people and I pay tribute and respect. Who might we be that we're broadcasting live? It's Radio Adelaide. Radio Adelaide is Australia's longest serving community radio station. Yes, you heard me right. Australia's, or is it Australia? I don't know what's happening with my accent today. It really is. And in South Australia, we have an educational broadcasting license, which is absolutely fantastic because that means we can, you know, do things that other radio community radio stations can't necessarily do because of that. If you'd like more information, please go to radioadelaide.org.au where you can find out how to be involved. Perhaps you'd like to subscribe. Perhaps you'd like to come and do some training here because this is a training station and maybe put together a show of your own. You could be sitting here. You could be doing a better job than me. And give it a go. Absolutely. It's absolutely fabulous to be doing this. Absolutely grateful to be here today. I said one too many absolutelys. There you go. You can also listen back to this segment of Interview for about 4 weeks after this broadcast. Today's Wednesday, the 9th of September. Interview has a page there on radioadelaide.org.au. And yes, the Interview Facebook page. It will be updated with behind the scenes photos. There's a few down the road. They're lined up, ready to go. They should be up there within the next day or so. So please check that out, you know, because communication matters. Now, in the studio right now, it's about 4:32 p.m. Welcome, Yolanda.
2: Thank you.
1: It's great to have you here. And my screen just shut down on me because we discussed this just before. It's Yolanda del Valle. Beautiful.
2: Oh my gosh, that's spot on. 10 out of 10.
1: You're not just saying that.
2: No.
1: Thank you for being here.
2: It's a pleasure. Thank you for inviting me.
1: I'm glad you could make it because it's pretty windy and cold out there, even though it looks sunny. It's very deceptive.
2: It's so good to be here. And I just want to say this is for the next hour because we're going to be talking about, you haven't even introduced what we're going to be talking about.
1: That's yet. Okay. You're welcome too.
2: We're going to be talking about my favourite topic and space, which is all about neurodiversity and where anything goes. So we can slip up, make mistakes, not, you know, introduce our names properly. That's okay because, you know, we're talking about neurodiversity. So anything goes.
1: So it's a safe space.
2: It's a safe place, yes.
1: So what is it about neurodiversity that has got your interest?
2: Well, I guess like many people who live with neurodiversity, it's about feeling different from a very young age. And feeling inadequate and feeling like not making the mark a whole lot of knots. I'm not doing what I'm meant to be doing. I'm not disciplined enough. I didn't get my homework in on time again. And having to grow up with masking a lot and how the impact that had on my development as a person, my nervous system, and then seeing this in family and my own children and the people that I've, you know, kind of orbited my own world where I really loved and celebrated their difference but was much tougher on myself. So it's an accumulation of lived experience, of nerd-like interest where, you know, now it's kind of moving into some academic studies, which, yeah. So That's me.
1: It's becoming formal. You've had the lived experience and it's becoming formal.
2: Yeah, that's right. And also the people that I work with, because I am a neurodiverse mentor, and I have seen some really wonderful success stories because, we practiced certain things or we went into a mentoring situation looking quite different, or a how do you create a micro business for you that aligns with you and your brain, what you need in your safe space, what you're capable of doing. So I've seen some really amazing things and I've got lots of stories to share today. Yeah.
1: So if we could perhaps start with what is a neurodiverse mentor?
2: Okay, so I predominantly work with clients who are under the NDIS. So I work with clients who either have ADHD or autism or a bit of both. And so I, you know, everyone's different. Everyone has different goals, different age groups, different stage of life. So I may be, one day I may be helping someone move into work experience placement, or I might be supporting them to learn a new skill in order to move into a different job, and then how to knock on doors, you know, and get resumes ready. I might be supporting someone who is actively looking for work, and their goal maybe I want to be in a job in the next 3 months. Someone who might have been out of school and didn't move into an employment pathway, and or hasn't been able to because of their level of anxiety, and need, having, you know, quite specific needs. So maybe helping them establish a business, mm-hmm. and also helping equip them with the information that they need so that they get to learn how to regulate themselves, look after themselves, self-care, you know, that kind of thing. For example, earlier today I was spending time with this remarkable young man, and he's 16 years old, but he's actually been out of school since he was about 14. And he told me his story today, and he's had a really hard time coming up the school system in primary school, was bullied for being different, and he's got this really great business idea. He's combining digital design with sustainability, and a really do-good well-being message, especially for young people, about being kind to one another. So he's taken his own lived experience and he wants to kind of put that, you know, dedicate his working life to that. And I noticed that even in the time that I've been working with him, there's a bit of chopping and changing of ideas. And I get that you know, that getting distracted, that's a trait, a big trait of ADHD. And so we kind of talked, we had a really gentle talk about that, about, you know, as a 16-year-old, he's great with ideation, and every day he's going to get these little shooting arrows of wonderful ideas, and he's going to have to decide which ones are worth his energy because it's exhausting. Mm. A lot of living with neurodiversity is really exhausting, so many aspects of it. You know, we had this really lovely conversation, and it was really gentle, and it was nurturing, and it was guiding. It was introducing that whole idea of your brain's not going to fully mature until you're in your 30s, right? Most, you know, male brains start to mature, you know, in their early 20s, mid-20s, and your brain won't will be a little bit delayed. So you're going to have to develop strategies, you know, on where you choose to put your focus, you know, that kind of thing.
1: So it sounds like the volume of ideas and the creativity is that it's about perhaps guiding the focus to be able to produce them and do something with those ideas.
2: That's right. That's right. Yeah. And you might have a parent that has seen that kind of behaviour a lot and they're like, oh no, they're doing this again. Oh my goodness. You know, and we don't want to poo-poo ideas, you know, because everything is valid and you know, what we did is we kind of mapped it out and said, you know what? It is a good idea and it fits in with your branding of how you want to brand yourself as a creator. But let's have a staged effect, you know, process, and let's work out where the profit is also. And because you might decide, because I know you already and you're really keen to kind of get out and, you know, be entrepreneurial, you don't want to work hard for very minimal profit, right? Yeah. And so, yeah, and so a lot of it, I find that especially with ADHD, you're working with high interest, mm-hmm. and it's tapping into what is your high interest. With autism, it's a little bit different. There's a lot of when I'm working with people who live with autism, it's a lot about predictability, consistency. So they routine structure, you know, that kind of thing. Yeah.
1: So it sounds like you're working with neurodiverse people to be entrepreneurial and be able to make a living for themselves, set up businesses.
2: Yes, predominantly. I'm more and more moving into the school leavers pathway. So because that is a significant gap and the statistics are very high in terms of it's 8 times higher than your average person of those who will not go on to university or those who will not have a job in the first few years of leaving school. So the unemployment rate is 8 times higher because they tend to – what I'm discovering just even in the last few months, because we are heading towards the end of the year, is that we've got a lot of young people leaving year 12 leavers, mm-hmm. and they don't have a pathway yet into further study. So we're talking people with disability, all different types of disability, but also neurodiverse. They don't have a pathway into further study or employment. They might be in a built skill program. They might be doing some work experience. But a lot of built skill programs, we know, don't have direct pathways into employment. So you might have a young person who, you know, is doing cooking, for example, and they might have been there for 3 years now and they're now a school leaver, but that particular provider doesn't have a pathway into looking for a job for them. Right. So that's where somebody like me comes in, and I'm seeing it more and more right across South Australia, actually, particularly in our hotspot areas of high youth unemployment, like Port Pirie, Port Lincoln, Port Augusta, Mount Gambier, Renmark, those areas.
1: So you're really working across the state, not just only
2: in that area. That's right. Yeah. So what I do at Fish Tank Mentoring is we've looked at the jobs of the future, and obviously in the digital space, mm-hmm. To create programs that have neurodiverse learning, self-care learning, learning strategies. What will you need when you get out there? Yeah. How do you, you know, you've lived in your own head and your body, and you've absorbed a lot of nervous dysregulation as a process, you know, growing up. But how do we get you to really learn about who you are and love the skin you're in, yeah. and then provide a, you know, a digital pathway into employment, as in remote employment, where mm-hmm. you don't have to leave your town, and, you know, you may not even have to leave home. You know, it would yeah. be good if you did, to get out and socialise. But if home is your safe place, and then, you know, we encourage yeah. that. And then, or it could be a pathway into, for example, we've got a program, web design development, programming, coding, and if you are in Port Pirie, for example, and you're a serious gamer, mm-hmm. you've got transferable skills that will pick up programming, coding really easily if you don't already know it. And we can, what we do is we help, we train you, and even to marker ready, up to, you know, an advanced level of web design, market ready potential. And we'll either find you a work experience placement that will hopefully lead you into employment, or we will teach you how to create your own business and then support you in finding your first few clients. So it's very custom made. and that's another thing. You know, I've had I'm really lucky to have had success with working with some vulnerable people who, and when we talk about vulnerable, we mean those that are really isolated. They haven't been at school, they dropped out early, there's not much socialisation happening, the parents are really worried, you know, they're fretting, you know, there's a lot of stress that kind of circulates this young person's life. And so to give you an example, my very first client as a mentor, I was here in South Australia and he was in regional New South Wales. And because of my background in a former life coming from the fashion industry, this young man was 16 years of age. He'd been out of school since he was 14. He was a serious gamer, and he was told, he was given a choice, you know, go out and work for McDonald's. And you know, McDonald's is great for, you know, for to come up and train and work for young people. We know that it's a great, they have some really good training programs. Or start your own business. And he decided to create a business where he could design clothing items for games.
1: Oh.
2: Yeah. And I didn't even know that kind of thing existed when I started working with him. And so I spent 12 months working with him, and before I started working with him, he'd been mentored for 2 years remotely, and he didn't once switch on his camera or his microphone. So all the communication was done via chat, and he was so excited to start his online fashion design business. He switched his microphone on, so we heard his voice for the first time, but he never switched on his camera. Mm. And I was completely cool with that, because he was consistent, he rocked up, he was committed, he did exceptional work. Mm. And now I eventually passed him on to someone who, because he surpassed my technical yep. ability, and he's now selling his designs on this platform called Daz3D across the world. So little micro payments, and he now has a full-time income as an 18-year-old working from home in regional New South Wales.
1: Oh, that's fantastic.
2: That's a success story. So I think it's really important, just like it is for anyone, you know, what does success look like for you? And it's you know, the way that society, we've set up society where it's very performance culture driven, success, you know, there's a mainstream view of what success looks like, and we have to fit into that, and we've got to be, you know, heading towards that. But for many people, that is actually more hurtful for them. And that's where I came up with the concept of Welcome to Planet Neuro.
1: I'm curious, before you mentioned that there was a skill set program. Is that independent from what you do?
2: As in?
1: Because it seems like a world away from tailor-made sort of, I guess, actually listening to the person, their needs, and being able to come up with something that's actually going to work for them and be sustainable and productive and bring in an income.
2: Yes.
1: Yep. And so, yeah, I think you mentioned cooking, and for some people that will work, but there was no pathway into work. So I was just sort of curious, like, what was that you mentioned?
2: The pathways into work?
1: Or what was the skill set? You said there's a skill set thing. Someone was there for 2 or 3 years doing cooking, but then there was no pathway.
2: Yes.
1: So I was just curious. So you feels like a world away. I'm just, yeah. How does this all fit in?
2: Okay. So it's interesting because we have to talk about the NDIS now.
1: Yeah.
2: So there's a lot of talk about the NDIS because of all the changes and all the new laws that have just come into being and how many parents are concerned and individuals are concerned. So basically, you can go out and develop a skill in, say, cooking, for example, or baking, or hospitality. Mm-hmm. I was on Grange Road today. I was talking to an organisation. They had a caravan out there, and that was their training program. You know, people could stop and get a coffee. And hospitality is the pathway that they're offering. And we've got some great providers in the NDIS who are offering those programs. But I'm surprised to learn, because I also have an 18-year-old daughter with Down syndrome, and she's tapped into some of these services, that they don't they have a great training program or a great, interest teaching program, but they don't necessarily, you know, take you at the end of 2 years and go, okay, you're ready to work in a commercial kitchen, so let's see where we can place you. Let's create a pathway into work experience or an employment. And so there's a real gap out there. And you'll talk to some parents under the NDIS, and they're really frustrated about this.
1: So these skill set programs, we're talking NDIS programs.
2: Yeah.
1: Something through TAFE necessarily or from school. This is through NDIS.
2: Yeah.
1: And they teach the skills themselves. Well, it does the gap, though, between learning the skills and then transitioning into the workforce and finding
2: that's right.
1: And being accepted.
2: Yeah, that's right. So who does that responsibility fall on, right? It falls on the parents. If that student is still at school, it might fall onto their pathway coordinator, right? Or it may... or a mentor. Yeah. And the NDIS have just made some changes with their School Leavers Employment Scheme program. So that's a 2-year funded program, and it starts from 16 years of age and to 22. Mm-hmm. So you could be out in the community having left year 12 and be a 20-year-old, and still, if you've got this funding, then you can use it. However, the NDIS have brought in a new system, and it clicks over mid-year next year, and it's called Employment Assistance. So the funding is still going to be there, but now providers have more responsibility to move that person into employment. So I actually think it's a great improvement, because that's what we want to see. We want to see everyone have equal opportunity to employment. Yep.
1: 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This is Interview. I'm Eleonora and Yolanda is here speaking about Planet Neuro. Or was it called Welcome to Planet Neuro?
2: Welcome to Planet Neuro.
1: And pathways into employment, so beyond getting a skill set. And we've just been discussing some success stories and also some of the difficulties and the gap between getting skill sets and getting work. And I think you were just saying something then that made me think of people that I've known in my life who have not felt like they've succeeded because they haven't necessarily achieved what they were hoping to achieve. And I think I'm okay to be talking about this. Last year we had a lovely presenter here at Radio Adelaide, and unfortunately he passed away from cancer. And I know they mentioned that the funeral, that his IQ was actually quite high. However, he was neurodiverse and he had difficulties finding work in an area that would work for him. And now that I've said that, I'll just say that if you're struggling with any of these sort of ideas or concepts, or you know someone that is, then the numbers to call are Lifeline 131114, or there's Aboriginal and Torres Strait Islander Crisis Support Line 13 Yarn on 1392 76, and there's a suicide callback service on 1300 659 467, and there's also a whole heap of other places that you can reach out to. So please look online if you think there might be a better suited helpline to call. There is help out there, so please call that. And I will now transition back to you, Yolanda. And that sense of not feeling like someone who's got neurodiversity that they're achieving, they can be successful.
2: Yes, it's so common. It is so common. It's actually uncommon to meet a young person who has neurodiversity or a disability who feels completely confident in their own skin and happy in their own skin. And, you know, we've got some wonderful families out there supporting young people growing up, and that's the biggest thing that is required. It's a team effort. It's not just the immediate family. It's the teachers. It's the school community. It's the the friendships. Those people who support the family. It's the support workers, support coordinators. It's the allied health people. It's a team effort. And I think this whole idea of it is so common that people feel like they're losers, you know. They are unsuccessful because they've constantly been comparing themselves, or they have been compared to other people who are typical. They develop mental health challenges. A lot of people with it's very common if you're neurodiverse to have to be, you know, quite sensitive and to be hypersensitive. That we're known for having high moral compasses, you know, so we make great humanitarians, you know, we work for NGOs, we're advocates, we don't like seeing human suffering, but what that means is you're very likely to develop PTSD by the time you're a teenager, and you know, everyone goes through trauma. We know that. Nobody escapes it growing up for one reason or another. But it's a real impediment to personal growth. And so the support is really, really critical. And in fact, research shows us that a young person growing up should have a mentor, and they will need a mentor, you know, to some degree as they grow through the stages of life. I In one of my previous roles, I was an education consultant working for a tutoring company, and I spoke to a lot of people, a lot of parents who didn't even know they had a neurodiverse child, and I knew the signs through the conversations. And we know that tutoring, even through primary school, especially in high school, when the load and the expectation becomes heavier and the dysregulation starts to set in, that's where we start to see some significant mental unwellness in young people. So, I mean, I wish I had a mentor growing. I'm sure you did, you would have too.
1: When you're talking about it, it makes me think of other spheres where there is that whole social sort of community support and there are mentors and the difference that it makes. I guess if you tapped into something at a perhaps slightly even elite level, then you're going to have, like we'll go for sports because it's Australia and most people, even if you're not into sport yourself and you're not physically really participated in sports, it's just so prevalent. But you do, you see that you've got the team, you've got the coach.
2: Yes.
1: Is there like a mentor that you can go speak to? Then you've got the support team and not necessarily physios per se, but however, you know, the trainers and it just all adds up to be there, and the positive psychology, like, of, you know, what to think and if things go wrong, and then the other people that are involved, and that sort of creates that sort of community. It's already there.
2: Yeah.
1: In other areas.
2: That's right. Yeah. I mean, sport clubs are a great example of that. Or, I mean, you mentioned, I think before we went to air, that you're part of a choir, community. Yeah. I mean, I'm part of the Adelaide Canoe Club, and that's a great community. And I don't get on the water as much as I used to. I mean, it's winter, and it's been a cold winter. But, you know, that again is a really great community. And I've lived in, I grew up in a small town community, and about 10 years ago our family moved to a regional small town of 2,000 people.
1: Yeah, it's really regional.
2: That is small. And I, you know, and it was just so beautiful to see that, you know, on the sideline at the footy club where, you know, you had families who'd come from near and far with their children with disability, some neurodiverse, some, you know, like Down syndrome, playing and training against the typical kids. And on the sideline, you've got the lawyer and the radio announcer and the doctor. And then, you know, small communities are great, like you said. And that kind of interwoven connectedness, I need you, you need me. And that's really hard to have that in the city, especially if you've come from somewhere else and you have to kind of create that community. That can be it takes years to develop those kind of really in-depth relationships.
1: And you lose that tacit mentorship that might be there to be able to go, hey.
2: It takes years to develop those kind of really in-depth relationships.
1: And you lose that tacit mentorship that might be there to be able to go,

0: And basically the whole concept is, what if this was Planet Neuro and I was I am neurodiverse and you're neurodiverse and you know, what if growing up and family and going to school and high school and studies and work and academic studies, relationships, romance, what if it was kinder, you know, what if it aligned with what our brains needed and our nervous systems needed? And how do we, you know, create that ecosystem now around me or around you, and how do we make that into a reality? And so this is kind of, it's a bit of a philosophy, but I reckon it's a really cool one. And you know, it's getting a bit of attention. It's about how do you then show up as functional as you can be, and contribute to society, contribute to your community, but in the skin that you're in, in a safe way, where you've got the tools, you've learned the tools of how to regulate and co-regulate. You know, what does a good workplace look like, for example? You know, what does a supported workplace look like? You know, what kind of workplace should you stay away from if you have specific needs or you're going to be dysregulated, that kind of thing? And I think, you know, for workplaces, that's a big challenge, because there's a stigma of saying, my nervous system has certain needs and can I talk to you about that, you know, as the HR manager.
1: And I guess if someone, as you sort of mentioned before, might not realise that they themselves are neurodiverse, so in that their role and they're trying to follow, like, the rules, and so then they're trying to rigidly apply to that because they're masking.
0: Yes.
1: And then that... It seems like there could be a disconnect there. I could be wrong.
0: Yeah, that's right. So there is a lot of masking that needs to happen, particularly in the workplace. And you know, some of it is, and this is where, if we can go back a little bit and talk about education, for example, you know, we have got a lot of changes happening in education, like the workplaces, especially to meet the needs of different types of students. And it is actually, and there's a really great report that's just come out recently, and I'll just bring it up. And it does talk about failures of the system. And that people shouldn't feel like they're the failures. You know, parents shouldn't have to feel the weight of the burden of getting my child to school. You know, when we know, rocking up at, you know, early to school is best case scenario. Don't come late. Don't walk in late. You know, you're going to be stigmatised if you make a habit of that.
1: Rather than you actually got here.
0: Yeah, that's right. Yeah. And
1: I guess as you're just looking for that data, it also makes me think of, you know, think of the music industry where people have managers who book everything and line up everything. I realise it's not the case for everybody. Some people do manage to do that all themselves. However, it is. Like, if you're doing these things, it means you can focus on what you're doing. Or if you're in a job where you're a doctor or a lawyer and you're working on what you're doing and then someone's there to, like, greet people that come in and take note of them, then you can focus on what you're doing. So it doesn't seem really dissimilar to be able to do that for other segments of the population too.
0: That's right, yeah. So, and I think...
1: Without a stigma, I should add.
0: yeah. So this report that I'm referring to, if anyone's interested, is The Hidden Crisis for Neurodiverse Australians, and it talks about all the statistics.
1: Where was this?
0: It's the report that I was referring to earlier, The Hidden Crisis for Neurodiverse Australians, where it refers to our systems as failing neurodiverse children in particular, because

0: the systems aren't set up. And, you know, having said that, I've seen a lot of change. We have seen a lot of change. And, I mean, I'm on the governing council of my daughter's school, and even the other night they were presenting about some of the things that they've introduced for children who have behaviour issues. And, you know, you scratch the surface and you think, well, you know, maybe a proportion of those are the undiagnosed. I was talking to a teacher in one of the eastern suburb schools here, and she's talking about, you know, the growing number of undiagnosed. And, you know, ADHD, for example, we've got over 800,000 Australians. Mm. I mean, that's of that we know of that are diagnosed, and then there's those that are undiagnosed. And yeah, sorry, I forgot your point.
1: I don't remember my point either. I think, what was it to do with the support? Because you were talking about systemic issues.
0: Yes.
1: And so I was thinking about other systems in place where people have the space to do what they need to do because they do have those support. And there's the stigma's not there.
0: Yeah.
1: You know, like someone who is in a certain role, no one's going to go, oh, but that person, like, brought you the notes, or that person typed that up for you, or that person organised your schedule. Do you know what I mean?
0: Yes.
1: Like, it's seen as part of the, you know, the way the whole ecosystem works to be able to deliver that skill.
0: Yes.
1: So I was trying to make that comparison maybe badly to if someone's, you know, neurodivergent, and why would that not apply?
0: Well, yes. And I think, you know, the workplace is a really good example. For example, over COVID, people had to work at home. Students had to school from home, and it was really interesting to I don't have the statistics on it, but we know that there was a percentage of students who thrived working doing school at home, and then there were some who really suffered as a result. And I mean, that represents a cross section of society, right?
1: Yeah.
0: Some of us thrive working from home. Some of us need a mix of both. Some of us need to be in the office. And
1: so it's like, why does it need to be one or the other?
0: That's right. You know, and why is it hard to say, particularly if you're a mature person and you know that the office is noisy and I am sitting in my cubicle and I hate this, but when I work from home, I'm looking out into my garden and I'm a lot more productive, you know, and I do much better working from home. And, you know, and so I guess it's about that flexibility of what a person needs. And I think over time, and you know, this is one of the things that I definitely want to do, is get out and talk to workplaces a lot more, and to find out, you know, what's possible out there. One of the clients I'm working with, his name is Mark, and
1: he gave you permission.
0: He's given me permission to mention his name. And he, when we first started working, he's late diagnosed autism, and he's missed building a number of executive functioning building blocks. Things like prioritisation, task management, beginning tasks, ending tasks, finishing tasks.
1: Things that everybody needs to have to a certain extent, executive, like...
0: Yeah. So there's been... he's had what some people would consider significant failures in life. And that's, for him, that's a really hard thing to consider, because again, it's a systemic issue. His autism wasn't picked up till later on in life. He went through the school system, and it was recognised that he had behaviour issues. Anyway, he's taken all his experiences and learnings, and because friendship and connection with people is really, and communication, you mentioned as we were starting, communication's a great thing.
1: If you don't mind, I'm just going to interrupt your story there to say this is Radio Adelaide 101.5 FM digital radio on online. This is an interview, and Yolanda is here speaking about Welcome to Planet Neuro and the importance of mentorship and community. And now we're still talking about the systemic ways that we can support one another. And we're just in the middle of a story, which I rudely interrupted.
0: That's quite all right.
1: So now we're going to get back to you.
0: Yeah. So when Mark and I first started working together, we used to hang out in cafes, and we'd walk into a cafe, and if it was really noisy, we'd look at each other and turn around and walk straight out. You know, I don't know if you've been, you know.
1: Yes.
0: And after this happening, you know, week in, week out, as a joke, we said, oh, we should create a trail of all the neuro-friendly cafes around Adelaide and the Adelaide Hills. And then one day we went, you know what, that's a really good idea. So he founded the Neuro Project and Trail, and you can find it on Facebook. So once a fortnight, there's a face-to-face meetup, and it is predominantly people living with autism, but it's, you know, for anyone who's neurodiverse. And once a month, there's an online meetup. Yeah. And the whole thing is about friendship, meaningful friendship, because this particular group, that's what they want. Mm-hmm. And my observation in supporting him with autism is, I mean, some people are really social and understand that we need to stay connected in order to be a good friend and develop a deep friendship. But for neurodiverse people, particularly those with autism, that doesn't necessarily come naturally. So this group is a reminder, you know, of that. Yeah.
1: Do they have the list open to the public where the neurodiverse friendly cafes are?
0: No, that's still in the process of being created.
1: Okay. I can see a whole heap of people who aren't necessarily neurodiverse appreciating that. Like if you've got hearing aids or if you're struggling to hear and you want to be able to sit down and have a conversation, or you're a really tired mum looking after a baby, you know what I mean? There's like all these reasons why it'd be nice to be able to have a conversation at a cafe and not be so loud.
0: Yes. Yeah, that's right. I remember going to, hope my daughter doesn't mind me saying this, but when we celebrated her 30th, we went to this place in North Adelaide and it was so loud. It was so loud. And, you know, I have an audio issue, like in terms of I can't be in really loud environments. And by the time we walked out, it's like my brain, it was like beautiful water was being, you know, kind of running through my brain because it was quiet outside, even though there was traffic zooming past. Yeah.
1: It was still quieter outside of the traffic.
0: Yeah. Yeah. But we were literally shouting at each other. And that's hard to have a conversation where you feel like you're in a pub, you know, and you're 21 again, shouting at each other.
1: Yeah, and if you've lost your voice a little bit too, there's all these reasons why it'd be good to have an environment to be able to.
0: Yeah, that's right, yeah. Yeah, so do you have a favourite cafe that, you know, is nice and quiet?
1: Oh, I don't know that I can divulge that.
0: Oh, yeah, because then they would, everyone who wants a quiet cafe would descend. It might be good for the, you know, the people who run the cafe. You could do a plug for them.
1: Yeah, I could. Well, see, then there's the community broadcasting guidelines.
0: So, oh, really?
1: Yeah, I have to be careful of not treading into...
0: Yeah.
1: Like the advertising aspect of things, the commercial aspect, because we're not in competition.
0: Yeah.
1: That's the thing, right? We're a community radio station, so we're not in competition with commercial radio stations or the national broadcaster, because this is what it's all about. Yolanda, you're sitting here talking about your experiences and what you've seen and the differences that it makes. This is what community radio is all about. Okay, so I've just put that as my opinion. So, okay, yeah. We've got a set of guidelines. So I'm going to just make sure to put that there, that I'm not saying this as a fact or as a bit of research. I'm just, you know, that's what it seems like community radio is all about. It's about the local. If they're for local community, local voices, local. 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
0: Yeah, and I really love that because, when you open this segment, you talked about how anyone could come and learn and even have their own show.
1: Yeah.
0: And so, you know, it's that aspect of anything is possible.
1: Yes.
0: And that's kind of the approach that, you know, I have. It's a very science-based approach, but it's a very human kindness approach. And so, you know, when I talk about Welcome to Planet Neuro and I talk about that life is, you know, it's challenging, and we live within a society that's kind of built on performance culture, and I think it would be great if we, as a society, and particularly at policy level, we were better at looking after each other. Mm. You know, I see a lot of families who are, you know, particularly those with neurodiverse young adults or children, and the children are struggling and the parents are struggling. And, you know, there are a lot of families out there that need a lot of support. Particularly mothers who kind of bear the weight of having to organise, you know, a lot around their children's needs.
1: It seems like it would be difficult as a parent to feel that your kid's not meeting certain societal expectations and knowing that they need to get it. Feeling like they need to meet those expectations, and that would add a level of frustration, and unwittingly that wouldn't really help the situation, because then the kids or the child's feeling that, and it's then feeding back and forth. And so what do you do then?
0: That's a really good question. What do you do? Well, look, there are support groups out there. There's one which used on Facebook. It's a really good group, and there's, I don't know how many thousands of families are part of this group. It's in the thousands now. It was initially called School Can't. I can't go to school. And over the years they have changed the name, and it's now led by a woman who has a PhD, and she's done quite a lot of research, and they've published a lot of papers now as part of this group. Now they call it School Inadequacy. Now that to some people will be really offensive, and I don't want to take away from the work that educators do, because, you know, again, that's another system, and they're working in a system, and we have some exceptional teachers who work extremely hard, and, you know, I'm sure if they were living on Planet Neuro or Planet Education themselves, they'd, you know, they might do things differently.
1: They themselves have to work within systems.
0: That's right.
1: The performance, what you were talking about before. Sorry, I can't quite remember quite the wording.
0: The school inadequacy.
1: Performance
0: culture.
1: Culture, yeah.
0: Yeah, yeah. So there are support groups like this. There are neurodiverse parent groups. If there's anyone out there who needs advice, who needs guidance, particularly if you have a year 10, 11, 12 school leaver, please, can I mention
1: Yes.
0: My fish tank mentoring. We are on Facebook and have a website. Please send me a message. I am talking to parents and I am a little bit surprised of the gaps of knowledge that they don't have of what next. Yeah. You know, my daughter's about to graduate. What next? I don't have a plan for her. So
1: we'll put those details on the Facebook page when it gets updated, which it really truly will get updated very soon.
0: Sounds like you need a PA.
1: I feel like
0: maybe someone can volunteer as your PA. Would you like me to, make a call for that?
1: That would be lovely. Your producer or something. Yeah.
0: Anyone would like to volunteer as Eleanor's PA? Just look up Adelaide, Radio Adelaide 101.5.
1: Yeah. Well, when that's there, we'll put the details.
0: Yeah, maybe someone out there would love to be your PA.
1: Oh, I don't know about that. It would be great, though. I think they'd get more like a producer title there, or social media title.
0: Oh, okay. Like that. Oh, yeah. Yeah. Okay. Well, maybe someone doing, communications at university. Come be Eleanor's PA, communications PA. She needs it. It'll look great on your resume.
1: I like the positive thinking there.
0: Yeah, absolutely.
1: Give me a chance to get my voice back.
0: Yeah.
1: Rest up and get my voice back.
0: Yeah, that's right. And also, if I can just say, look, if there are any employers out there who have a need for someone to fill a part-time role, whether it's in admin or in retail or any part-time role, please get in touch because that's also part of my job is to go knocking on doors and making phone calls and job hunting pretty much. Mm. Yeah.
1: I'm really curious. I'm going to sort of go back a little bit. You mentioned before that you were in the fashion industry. I've got the biggest the face. Ready, you can't see faces.
0: Yeah.
1: So what sort of things were you doing in the fashion industry and what skills did you transfer over? I think that's really fascinating.
0: Yeah, okay. Maybe you should be asking what skills weren't you doing in the fashion industry.
1: Oh, that's interesting.
0: Yeah, all right. So growing up, that's all I wanted to do and I started in retail as a quite young in fashion and eventually I took myself off to fashion school to learn pattern making and grading.
1: Wow.
0: I've had a children's wear line. I've worked with an amazing designer pattern maker in evening and bridal wear in Sydney. And then I branched out into various other roles and I also moved into digital marketing with fashion as well. But eventually I actually ended up in sustainable fashion, which was over COVID. I kind of, like a lot of us, reinvented myself and I, being kind of like a geek for, information, industry information based on statistics and how the world's changing, I moved into sustainable fashion and became a sustainable fashion writer. Yeah, so probably one of the most exciting things I did was work for a company to develop their a sustainable ranking system, and it was based on the UN Charter, Climate Change Charter for Fashion, and a whole lot of other ranking systems, and I kind of, created one for them, and then we had to test it against 75 brands, and only 5 of them passed. Oh. So that was one of the most exciting things, and I kind of fell into this work accidentally, this work that I'm doing now, and it was because I was commissioned to work with this young men young mentee and his digital fashion concept for gaming.
1: It's amazing how that came together.
0: I know, I know. And working with him was like, you know, so many pennies dropping because of my own experience, because I raised a young man who also has ADHD, and learning, you know, the training that I got in that job was so good. It was a lot about knowing when to push someone and knowing when to pull back and, you know, keeping that person regulated and still expectations like, you know, you need to rock up and, you know, this is what we're doing. We're building your business.
1: And there's, I guess, a supply chain and supply line and the aspect of it, the social media aspect that you learn, the marketing.
0: Yes, yeah, so that's right. So
1: transferable. And it sort of seems almost looking backwards, you're looking at sustainability in fashion and here you are looking at sustainability for people's lives in what they do in life.
0: Well, that's right. That's exactly right. And we know that having a job is the thing that creates financial freedom, right? And so if I'm working with a young person and they are looking at a concept, we continually ask, how's this going to make money? So it's not like, you know, a fly-by-night idea, if you know. Yeah.
1: It almost seems like an obvious transition, like looking backwards. But looking forward, did you ever imagine this is where you'd be?
0: No. But I have to tell you, I love what I do.
1: Yeah.
0: No 2 days are similar, and I love what I do. And I love working with parents because there's a lot of affirming, you know, that parents are doing an awesome job, you know, supporting their young ones, and they need to be supported too. So, yeah, I love working with the whole team, yeah.
1: If you were to go back in time to your younger self, is there anything you would do differently? Would you take on certain things to help support yourself in what you're doing now? That's a bit of left field.
0: That is, is there anything I would do differently? I would, I think I probably would have stuck at writing a bit more. And I would have, I would have joined the tennis club without my parents' permission.
1: That might be something for another time.
0: Yeah. We're
1: pretty much run out of time here. It's about 20 seconds. Is there anything you haven't said that you would like to say?
0: Talking really quickly to people who are neurodiverse, you know, we live in a system that hasn't possibly provided you with what you've needed, and that's not your fault. That's the system's fault. And yeah, love the skin you're in. Get the help, support you need. It's out there. Yeah.
1: Thank you, Yolanda, for doing what you do. It's been an absolute pleasure. This is all we have time for interview today. I'm Eleanor. Until next time, stay well. Keep learning. Keep listening.

Welcome to the Doo-Wop Corner. Yes, it's a weekend again, and we are back together again. We had a beautiful, it's the first spring show of the Doo-Wop Corner. We had a few days, and then it crashed, and today is just sitting somewhere in the middle with the weather here in Adelaide. So let me know how the weather is where you are, because some of you are listening internationally and some of you are listening interstate. And Gulwa, for example, would have a different climate than we have it here in Adelaide. Yes, but the show today is not about the weather. It's about us celebrating the weekend, the start of the weekend together. And I love being here, first spring show of the Doo-Wop Corner. Show number 160. That's where we're up to now. We're going to start up and warm up now with a request of play a few songs from Dion. And that's what I'm going to do now. I have two songs by Dion DiMucci. The Wanderer, you know him, you know Wanderer, so you know his songs. But these songs you might not know. Lonely Teenager, beautiful song from the year 1960. Lonely Teenager.

can't get much better than this, can it? Yes, lovely, lovely song, Lonely Teenager. Another Dion song before we start with the quiz question for this week. Dion DiMucci. My favorite song by Dion is Sandy. And that's coming up now. And then we look at the quiz question. This song was recorded 3 years after the last one by Dion. Sandy. Two songs by Dion, double play on the Doo-Wop Corner today. Yes, my favorite song by Dion. Wow.

0: Beautiful. It's Hard to Beat, Sandy. What a great start for this weekend, for the start of your weekend. Yes, that's what we're doing on the Doo-Wop Corner every week. We're starting off your weekend. It's all in front of you. It's the best time. It's the best time. It really is. Celebration of life, celebration of time, which is yours. Chris question for the week is coming up, and I have just... It's quite difficult, that's what I think, because I picked a part of a song, you know. But this part is not so easy to identify, that's what I think. To give you notice is that Hillary and Willem, they are traveling at the moment. They're going to a festival and then visiting their family. So they won't be in the game. They're quite likely not to participate today. Because the second part of the quiz question is, how many of our Doo-Wop Corner family members are guessing the correct, give the correct answer to the quiz question? So, let me play that little snippet for you. And I am after the song title. There is a color mentioned in the song title. I don't need the full title. I want the color, which is mentioned in this snippet in the main title of the song.
1: Drink my liquor from my old fruit jar.
0: Oh, I picked a part which makes it quite hard. That's what I think, but you always, you prove me wrong so often, you really do. And I'm always surprised how much you know. So one more time, I'm after the song title of the song, I'm after the color, which is... hidden in the song title, mentioned in the song title.
1: Drink my liquor from my old fruit jar.
0: And it's the original. You know this song by someone else. So that makes it even a bit more difficult than it is already. So, quiz question. What's the color in the main title of the snippet I just played? Followed by the number you guess... who is, how many of you are guessing the, solving the quiz question? 0478294969. Let me know. Love to get your answers in. Now, we're getting to the topic of the show. There is no sound to introduce it because the topic does not make a sound. It's about, and here's the reveal, it's about rock and roll fashion. 1950s rock and roll fashion. But it was more than fashion. It was a spirit of rebellion. And for the first time that clothes were used to convey an expression was in the 1950s, when teenagers favored attitude over tradition. They were dressing up to stick out, not to fit in. So we're going shopping for clothes today. And I found a wonderful song summarizing this and the dangers of it too. Boogaloo and his gallant quo. They're telling us about clothesline. In brackets, wrap it up. Year is 56. It's more talking than singing. It's a very interesting story and lots to learn from. Hear about the experience of Boogaloo and his gallant quo. Clothesline. Whip it up!
2: I was shopping for a suit the other day, and I walked into the department store. I stepped on the elevator and told the girl, dry goods flow. When I got off, a salesman come up to me. He said, what can I do for you? I said, go in and show me all them sport clothes like you supposed to. He said, well, this year the country's on a continental kick. Everybody likes the Latin designs. I said, well, do you have? He said, we got everything. You see, clothes is our line.
3: Wrap it up. But why you got

breath will be the keynote with the sonic colors toned down to a sheen. Now just picture yourself in patch pockets all on nail, a pale silk mohair, gabardine. He said, now stop here a minute, look at this new fabric that just come in, I got on the shelf. It's an imported lightweight material. Try it on, go stand in the mirror and dig yourself. He said, now this is the newest of the splash weave with the cutaway flap over twice. It's a box back two-button worsted model. I say, that's real nice.

0: see they're wearing 28 shades of grays this year with the new knit stitch in the ways. And the very latest patterns of plaid stripes and checks. All that's gonna be in good taste. And for the businessman, we feature the natural shoulder, that retail wholesaler to deal. With the custom cuffs and the walking shorts, but I won't let you have me to steal. I said, well, fix me up with a credit account, Dad, and I'll make every payment like I should. He said, well, wait just a minute, let me run in here and check my books and see if we're standing good. When he come back, he said, I'm sorry, my boy, but I can't do no business with you. I say, what you mean, Jelly Bean? He said, your credit didn't go through.
1: Wrap it up while you got it here on hand.

0: whip it up.
1: Yes. Going shopping. Going shopping, that was a fantastic introduction song. I thought that fits really well. All the songs I'm playing today coming from a new released CD, Shopping for Clothes, and that's available. It's a compilation album. It's released by the Bear family. Yes, quite a well-known label in Germany who digs out hidden songs, just a bit like the Doo-Wop Corner, which have been lost in the 50s, early 60s, and releases them. So this is from a new released CD. That's what you hear here. But the songs are old. And they are real treasures. Like the last song, Clothesline, that was from the year 1956. That was a B-side originally back then in the year 1956. And you won't hear this song anywhere. Unless someone is interested in this CD, it's rather underground. But that's what we're doing on the Doo-Wop Corner. You hear songs you don't hear anywhere else. And you might not ever hear in your life again. So the next song, Penny Loafers and Bobby Socks. There we go. Yes, telling us a bit about the fashion back then. It's from the year 1957. And Joe Bennett and his Sparkle Tones are singing the song for us now. Bye-bye.

0: beautiful, quite up tempo. That's what we want to hear on the Doo-Wop Corner. We're all perked up. It's Friday afternoon. We are loaded and full of energy. Let the weekend begin, and it hopefully begins for you with the Doo-Wop Corner. Penny Loafers and Bobby Socks. Oh, there we go. Shall we go back to the quiz question? Big shout out to our international listeners. I didn't get all the way through, but I know that John is listening. John from Florida. And you are still in Europe, I believe. John, I hope you have the best time. Doo-Wop Walter in Germany, you are listening. Thank you for listening. Fabulous. I mention more of you in a while. Yes. Boy, new listener, welcome to the Doo-Wop Corner. You might be listening for a little while, but it's the first time I hear from you, and I'm really appreciative that you're tuning in and getting in contact and cracking the quiz question. Yes, that's what you've done. So the topic on the show is today the rock and roll fashion in the 1950s, and we learned for the first time that clothes were used as an expression, as rebellion, carrying the spirit of rebellion. Yes, they showed freedom and individuality. And we get into more detail in a little while. Yes, before the rock and roll fashion of the 1950s took over, dressing was formal, humble, and almost the same for everyone. But it became the uniform of a freedom, and the drivers of that, I tell you in a little while. Quiz question, part number two. I made it a little bit longer, and I think this time it's crackable, the quiz question. Quite some of you replied already, but not quite as many as usual. So let's hear the level number two, where the sampler is a bit longer. I'm after the color, which is in the main title of this song.
1: Drink my liquor from my old fruit jar. Do anything that you want to do.
0: Carl Perkins is sang the song in the year 55. And just 3 months later, Elvis copied this song. Yes? So that are tips I give you on the way. 0478-294-969. The hotline number of the Doo-Wop Corner. Let me know. Send me a quick message. So if it's wrong, I won't mention it, promise. Or if you tell me, don't mention my name. Just use the last 3 digits of my mobile number. I'll do that. Yes. We have a lovely, lovely song perking up here for us. It's Doddy Stevens. I'm pretty sure most of you will really like it. Pink Shoe Laces. It's not the first time that I play this song, and it won't be the last. Part of your dressing, Pink Shoe Laces.

0: Sand.
1: How beautiful. Beautiful song. One of my favorites on the show today. On the Doo-Wop Corner with me, Carmen Kaya, will be with you till 5:30 on Radio Adelaide, 101.5 FM online and digital. That was a mouthful. Yes, it was. Well, we had the pink shoelaces and Wolfie is just writing those pointy shoes from back then are called pink winkle pickers. Odd word. Yes. And Wolfie in Sweden, you wrote also great start, Dion Bergs 24/7. Yes, absolutely fantastic. And you cracked the quiz question. Shouldn't give that away, but I do. Thank you, Wolfie. We coming to the Skippy theme. You know what that means, Skippy theme. There will be lots of talking coming up.

0: okay, getting ready, had to go on Facebook, and it's just, it only shows the most relevant comments, and I need all of them. There's a lot of tapping on the mobile screen to be done. Du Bob Walter in Germany, good morning. You're writing, good morning, Carmen and the Du Bob community. Regards from Hannover. You're in Hannover. Big shout out to you, Du Bob Walter. Thank you for participating with a quiz question and lending an ear early morning to the Du Bob corner. It's about almost 8 o'clock in Germany, in Europe in general. Yes. April and Tony in Queanbeyan, you're writing, sounds like a very good show. What did the hat say to the necktie? You hang around and I'll go on ahead. Woffe in Sweden, you're writing, yay, hit me. 13 Celsius here. Thank you for letting me know your degrees in Sweden. It's 13 degrees. In Adelaide, I will research that and let you know in a little while what degrees we have here. I reckon it's around 17, around that. Yes, 13 in Sweden. And you have autumn soon coming up in Sweden, Woffy. John, big shout out to you. You are in Las Vegas. John from Florida. Oh, John from Florida, ex-Chicago resident. You're writing, it's 11:30 here in Las Vegas. You gotta move there, John. You can listen to the Du Bob corner at 11:30 every Friday, where it's 84 Celsius Fahrenheit right now. 84. Need to research that. Can't translate it. I'm here for the wedding of a patient of mine. Oh, that's lovely. I delivered 4 of her babies, her granddaughter and her nephews. So 7 babies I delivered will be at the wedding tomorrow. Wow, John. That is fantastic that you kept in contact with your patients and now you see them grown up. How good is that? I love that. Fantastic. You also wrote the flip side of Sandy is face. That's how my third daughter got her name. Yes, I remember that. Yes, that's fabulous. I don't have the record here. Can't flip it around. Hillary, you're cracking the quiz question. You know, the winners almost read them all out today. We have just arrived at Horsham Caravan Park. Luckily, the internet connection is good. There was no time to do Facebook just before the show. But you cracked the quiz question. I can see that here. So all the guesses of everyone. I told everyone you are not part of it. So their number will be a little lower than others. Yes, I didn't know you could listen. And I'm really happy that you can be still on board. Hilary and Willem, we are resting up with the Doo-Wop Cola before a night of rock and roll dancing in a few hours' time. I'm excited for you. It's a weekend and you are at the festival. It's 16 degrees where you are and a showery here. They say that there is no bad weather, just bad clothing. That's a topic on the show today. You will have music to suit, and that's capital letters, everyone this afternoon, Carmen. Thank you, Hilary and Willem. Fabulous to suit. Yes. Have a wonderful time. You're off going dancing in a few hours at Horsham Caravan Park. Horsham, there is an event where you are, a festival. I wish you a lot of fun. Yes, and there is a special event coming up for you tomorrow. It will be Willem's birthday. Yes, now to tomorrow. Yes, and on Sunday, John in Las Vegas, it will be your birthday. But in Germany, we don't wish a happy birthday before it actually happens. So I'm sticking to that. Next week, I pick up on it. I wish you the best time, both of you. Willem and John, have the best time. The best time. Yes. No, Sarah, you're not on Facebook anymore. You have to find you elsewhere. Hi, Carmen. The best way to start the weekend is with the Doo-Wop Corner at Radio Adelaide. Thank you. Thank you, Sarah, in Country Victoria. Hello to our Doo-Wop family all over the world. Special shout out to Woffe, who is sending his amazing songs to me. I know, Sarah. Let's Doo-Wop. Quiz question answer is... Got you here. Got you covered, Sarah. Winner on the show. Yes, fantastic. Woffe. A word about Woffe. Woffe is creating artificial intelligence songs. And they're really, really stunning. They mentioned the Doo-Wop Corner. They have Calm in the lyrics and Woffe. And they are amazing and they sound really good. But they're artificial intelligence, and we don't have artificial intelligence here on Radio Adelaide, and we are proud of that fact, because other radio stations, they even have presenters who are artificially, just like my puppets on air, like Mr. Henry. But you can't recognize them, because what I notice with some YouTube clips, that when they speak, they put even And little pauses in there. So it sounds very natural, as if a speaker actually has a bit of a hiccup. That's how artificial intelligence, how intelligent artificial intelligence is nowadays. It makes it almost unrecognizable. Just, you can crack it. Some pronunciations of some words are so wrong and no one would pronounce them like that. Then you know. That's artificial intelligence. And the danger is with songs, if we play them, because they are produced from other songs, there is a copyright issue which could come up and bring everyone in trouble. And I do understand. And we do not use and are strictly against artificial intelligence here on Radio Adelaide. You get all the natural stuff only. For me, you get all the songs which were recorded back then or lately, but they're being published properly by a proper band, recorded by a proper band, by real people. And so other people coming on air and are with you here. And we are proud of that fact that we do not use artificial intelligence. However, we do love, Sarah and me, we do love Woffe's songs for our own enjoyment. And really do. Thank you, Woffe. There's a new show. A new show started last week. Yes, on a Saturday at 1:30 till 3:30. Tune in. It's Christine, a friend of mine. And musically, it's a cousin of the Doo-Wop Corner. And there's a guest on air. We had guests on air last week. And I know Doris and Dirk, the Double D's in Germany. You really, really enjoyed the show. And some of you, some other listeners might have too, for our Doo-Wop Corner family. 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
1: 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Supporting local bands and musicians, I'll often have them playing live to air in the studio. Supporting local bands and musicians, I'll often have them playing live to air in the studio.

loved it. Now, let me see what I have here. Yes, I mentioned that. Caitlin, welcome again. Caitlin, you made contact just recently and I found that you are on Facebook too. That's fantastic. Caitlin is just got in contact with the Duval Corner, but you're listening for quite a while. A new listener, Helen, we welcomed last week. Welcome to the Duval Corner. And you contacted us today and you cracked the quiz question. Fantastic. Lovely. Lovely to hear from you. On Facebook, there's a new friend, Ken, from Adelaide. Legitimate Facebook page, I checked it. And Ken is in a local band. Ken, let me know which band you're in. And I give you a plug. Yes, I will. Arne wrote to me last week, and I'm not... saw it, but there was no time to announce it. He is writing Björn's birthday last week, Friday. That was last week when Björn's birthday was. Björn was a listener of the Duop Corner, so was Arne. We have Arne number two at the moment when I talk about Arne, but there was also Arne. Yes, and Björn, Arne wrote that Björn, he listens to your show in heaven. I know it. That's what Arne wrote. And we're thinking of Björn, and he does, Arne. He does. And so does our Arne, who was part of the Duop Corner for several years. It's going back a few years. Some of you might remember our beautiful Arne, and I probably dig out a show where I play Arne's songs. We had close affiliation with Arne. Yes. Do is a double D's in Germany. Big shout out to you. And it's always a joy. We are in contact and we're writing a bit, actually. Yes. And Dovis recommended to me, if you have chicken and you want to give them some joy, you can put lavender and peppermint in a little bundle and hang it over the nest where they're sleeping. They like that. Chicken like that. So that's a secret tip here coming from Doris, the double D's in Germany. Thank you. And Doris and Dirk writing, yes, congratulations to Christine. It was a wonderful show, very interesting, beautiful music. We really liked it. It was a wonderful Saturday evening to listen to the show. We will now tune in regularly to Christine's show. That's a show I told you about tomorrow, Adelaide time, 1:30 to 3:30. Yes, that's fantastic from Germany. Because for you, the show is running in the middle of the night in Germany and it's on a Saturday, you don't want to get up at 5 o'clock in the morning. I completely understand that. You wrote you like Irish folk too and you had country festivals running in your area until COVID killed it all. What a shame. What a shame. COVID has something to answer for. Yep. Looking for another sheet which did not print out. There was a second sheet where you wrote me more things. Sorry, I dig them out for next week. Yes, and you had to dance at the country festivals and you really, really liked it. Fantastic. Thank you for your input and thanks for everyone, to everyone cracking the quiz question. I will feature the solution early. So we don't have to get back to it at 5:30 like last week. Events, gigs. Victor Haber is a very, very big one coming up. Victor Haber Rock and Roll Festival. In 2 weeks' time, 18th to 20th of September, the Victor Haber Rock and Roll Festival is happening. It goes over 3 days. There's an interesting day on Saturday with the Lincolns. And Barry from the Boogie Shack is a DJ on stage all day. He's DJing there and playing songs in between the bands. There's also motorcycle display, market stalls, kids zone. Yes, the Memphis Sons are playing at different location. Movie, American Graffiti is running there on a Sunday. That's the day to go. I recommend that. There is again Barry Callaghan, a Boogie Shack. He's on stage playing the music and DJing. Silverados, they're pretty good band and Hillary and Willem love them. Yes, and they regret that they can't be there.

but they can't be at all places at once. They play from 11 till 1 o'clock with a break in the middle. And then my favorite band, the Over Its, are playing from 2 in the afternoon, that Sunday, 20th of September, 2 till 4 with a break in the middle. If you're going there, they have a new song called Donna. Oh, it's a smasher. I can't wait to hear it again. And then our Lonnie Lee from New South Wales is performing. Lonnie Lee, we play him in the last half hour here on the Doo-Wop Corner. Very, very big back then and fantastic. 7:30 to 9. That's when he's on the Sunday. So you're covered from 11 till 10:30 at night. And again, the motorcycle displays, their market stalls. It's for the whole family. New and second-hand trade, memorabilia, market stalls, food vans. So you're covered with everything. That's just fabulous. Highly recommended in 2 weeks' time. And I will get some sound samplers, Living Geek Guide. Yes, it's a bit of a way to go. And I have to find my way back where we are. Hilary and Willem, big shout out to you. Last week we discussed Walt's rhythm in pop songs from the 50s, and I played a few, found a few. Hilary and Willem suggested one song, Rock and Roll Waltz, 1954, with K-Star. And there are videos around where actually it's sort of quite tame, but it's sort of rock and roll dancing of waltz. You find them on YouTube to this tune. Yes, dancing to this tune, rock and roll waltz, 1955 K-Star. Thank you, Hilary and Willem. Coming up now.

So, was that a voice rhythm? 1, 2, 3, 1, 2, 3. It was K-Star Rock and Roll Waltz. If you're interested, have a look on YouTube. Rock and Roll Waltz Dance. And you can find the 1950s dance to this tune. And you can learn it. Yes, it's quite brave, tame. Quite tame, and so was the song by K-Star. Now I have to work my way through your quiz question answers, so I do that now. We are back to the close. I promise you to tell you where this change, this fashion change, that rock and roll fashion changed and became an expression of rebellion, spirit of rebellion, and it changed. What were the drivers back then? Well, the influence of music and movies. Singers like Elvis Presley, Chuck Berry, Little Richard, they provided fashion with an audio accompaniment. Yes. And movies. Rebel Without a Cause, Jailhouse Rock, and yes, there you have the fashion, the blueprint for the fashion of the 1950s. I'm young, free, and different. Different. The parents perceived it as shocking. Youth perceived it as identity. Yes. Let's have a look at Black Slacks, Joe Bennett and his sparkle tones. Year is 57. Somehow it brings to mind the brrr. I think the song starts off with a brrr. Black Slacks. Let's see whether I'm right. Brrr. Yes. Brrr.

black slacks. We're learning all about the fashion of the 1950s. Vic from Clare, you just called in. Thank you so much for calling in. I always love to get the calls from you. And you remembered Arne number one. And he was a big driver on the doo-wop corner, and we remember him boldly. He passed away a few years ago, and such a big loss, because our music taste was almost identical. And Anna had always lovely songs and discovered songs of the doo-wop corner every week. Was just lovely. Vic also told me that his dad was a tailor, so he knows a bit about the fashion industry, and he said the Coasters had a song out. Maybe you know that song too. So we had black slacks just now. How about the pointed toe shoes? The Winkle. I think they were also, that are the Winkle Pickers you mentioned. Winkle Pickers. What a funny name. Yes. Pointed toe shoes. They are back again. In the year, let me see, in the year 1959. They came back. Carl Perkins is singing the song for us now, and I look after the quiz solutions and hopefully get through them quickly. Pointed toe shoes.

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Some are brown, some are black. A cat starts a walking, he's a easy to track.

0: Yes, the pointed shoes are coming back again. I'm counting how many of you cracked the quiz question, but I think we're coming to the solution quite early today, so I don't forget to mention it later. It's also Carl Perkins, who is singing the quiz question. Carl Perkins, solution. So, title has three words in it. Blue suede shoes. And of course, it's relating to the clothes. And we played that snippet. And I asked for the color. The color is blue. Yes, solution of the quiz question. Blue suede shoes or blue. Here's what happened. In December 1955, Carl Perkins published this song. 3 months later, Elvis published this song, but Carl Perkins had a really bad accident, and Elvis excused himself that he's looking after Carl Perkins in regards to the royalties, because they would be paid to Carl Perkins, because he pinched this song. He did. And we know Elvis song better than Carl Perkins. Blue suede shoes. This is the original by Carl Perkins. It's not Elvis, no. December 55, and we're going to hear the song while I count how many of you cracked the quiz question. I think I covered everyone. I hope so. Blue suede shoes, solution of the quiz question. Yes, here's 55, and here it comes.
1: Well, it's one.

0: solution of the quiz question. Blue suede shoes. I asked for the color in the title, which is blue. This is overwhelming. What has happened today? An all-time record. Yes. Thank you so much. And I gave you the wrong information, and my apologies, because I told you in the beginning that Hillary and Willem won't be part today. So all your estimates were suppressed. They were actually, I reckon, they were deducting two of you. So you went two lower. So, here are the winners. Here are the winners. John. Congratulations, John in Las Vegas. Congratulations to you. Overseas first. Duo Walter in Germany. Yes, fantastic. You cracked it. So our double D's in Germany. Dirk and Doris in Germany. Fantastic. And Wolfe cracked it too in Sweden. Here, more locally, or in Australia, Alex nailed it. Mr. Barker nailed it. Jeff, fantastic. April and Tony. So much knowledge there. Roy, new listener, new all, I hear from you the first time. First time here. Thank you for participating. Winner on the show today. Sarah, Country Victoria. Hilary and Willem, in, not from Gula, but now at Horsham. Yes, festival. Participating, going for a dance in a few hours' time. Fantastic. Mitch. Yes, locally. Fantastic. You corrected and listener 957. That is just amazing. Who? How many? How many did we have of you? That's a record I was telling you about. 16! 16! We never had 16 before. We cracked the 13 just recently and had 14. Then we had 15. And today, all-time record. Most listeners cracking a quiz question ever on the Doo-Wop Corner. 16. That is just fantastic. Here at Radio Adelaide, 16 of you. I'm amazed. Thank you so much for your participation. And my apologies for saying Hillary and Willem not there. I couldn't know that you had a chance to listen, Hillary and Willem. I knew you were away. So, double winners. Do we have double winners? Guessing the right number, the correct number of correct answers. Yes, it would have been Hillary and Willem. But I don't find it so fair because the others didn't know. So if I add two to each of the answers, the next closest is our new discovered first time in contact listener, Roy. Roy, you are the second time winner on the show today. Not only did you crack the quiz question, but you said 13, which is the highest number of all for every anyone responding. And if I add the two missings to each one of you, we cracked it. So, congratulations. And I have something special for you, Roy, and I hope you don't mind the fuss. Welcome to our Doo-Wop Corner family, Roy. No, it's not coming up. I don't know why. Oh, this is microphone. They changed all the setup on the board here. I have to go to a very different place, miles away from where it used to be. But here it comes. This is going out to you, Roy. Welcome to our Doo-Wop Corner family.
1: 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Thank you for finding the Doo-Wop Corner. Now you are a part of our Doo-Wop Corner family.
0: Yes.
1: A big welcome.

Welcome to our Doo-Wop Corner family. Boy, lovely to hear from you. It's not quite correct. You're not the first time. You might not be first time listener, but first time contactor. Yes. Quickly squeezing another close song in. And we learned a lot about the fashion of the 1950s and what it meant. It wasn't just something which was fashionable. It meant so much more. Spirit of rebellion, expressing individuality, dressing up to stick out and not fit in. Show freedom and individuality, and patterned after rock and roll artists, music artists, Chuck Berry, Elvis Presley, Little Richard, and in movies, Rebel Without a Cause, Jailhouse Rock, we learned that. I'm young, free, and different. Yes, statement was a kind of protest back then. And it continues today, pushing the boundaries and expressing individuality. And the trend of the rock and roll fashion of the 50s is still present today in denim, leather, shirts and other piece of clothing, and fashion designers pick up on the 50s quite often too. Still fashionable. Never went out of fashion as such. Well, when the Beatles came, I guess at that time it was. But today it's quite on again. I have an update on the degrees we have around the world, which is fabulous. I'm very, very lucky. Listener 957, you converted the Fahrenheit, John quoted, 84 Fahrenheit, for me. Thank you, listener 957. You told me 29 degrees for you, John, in Las Vegas. How pleasant is that? That's just fabulous. Wolf in Sweden, you have 13 degrees. And double D's, Dirk and Doris, have 19 degrees right now in the morning. But later on, it will be 24. But you are in summer over there, the end of summer is being reached, so it is in Sweden and in Las Vegas. You're all in the northern hemisphere. Yes, so interesting. And I really should quote our temperature here too, which I will need to look up. So we play another song. The white buckskin sneakers and checkerboard socks. How about that? Yes. Quite sounds very fashionable. Oh, it's after five and the system is indicating a clear break. I have to drag the song after five, otherwise it won't play. You learn the quirky things about our new playout system. Yes, the bell notes. Come on, bell notes. There.

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1: Beautiful, beautiful. Buckskin sneakers and checkerboard socks. I have 4 more songs which we cannot play today. I think I'll carry them over. If you have some favorite songs, we can put them into in the next choice already done. Let me know. Maybe you have a favorite song about garments. Could be shoes, could be anything you can wear. Hairstyles. Yes, all the fashion articles or hairstyles or accessories from back then. If they're processed in a song, let me know. But it's gotta be not exceeding the year 1963. Gotta fit in the doo-wop corner. Yeah, let me know. 0478294969. I'm also on Facebook, Carmen. The doo-wop corner is all one word, two words, Carmen. And then the doo-wop corner. And it's the one with the picture. Someone else set the same up. But no postings, no friends. I have a lot of followers. Yes, 4,100 followers. I have. Yes. Sounds a lot, but then I'm going for years and years. Don't forget that. We have to come to the end now, and we're going into the Australian section where there are lovely songs coming up. Let me see. There. Okay. For now, hope you enjoyed the fashion show today. Shopping for clothes, that's what we did. We went in a shop and we looked at all the fashion which was sung about, the clothes sung about in the 1950s. Yes, so interesting and still fashionable today. And sign of a rebellion back then for the first time. Love it. Okay, I'm saying already just by auf Wiedersehen, but I will be back just before 5:30. So let's go into the Australian section now. Welcome to the second section of the doo-wop corner, which is Australian music only. Let's get started with the starting song, which is Ganga John. This is Australia.

and slope into. You're listening to Radio Adelaide 101.5 FM online and digital. This is the Doobop Corner and my name is Carmen Kay. Let's get started.

0: happy bed.
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2: So not finishing after the Doo-Wop Corner. Friday evenings after The Wire. The Wire is on straight after the Doo-Wop Corner, 5:30 to 6. And then we have Aboriginal Way with Caleb and Joy from 6 till 6:30. Then we have National Indigenous News Review from 6:30 to 7.
1: Our Voices from the Kimberley
2: from 7 to 8. And Vida is producing the show Who Said Ngaki. 9 to 10 is a Yarning Country with Chris. And finishing up is Deadly Beats with Woo Boy from 10 to 12. So there's always something happening here on Radio Adelaide.

0: lovely song. The last one is was Cat Empire with Saltwater. I have to keep that in mind. And before that, my favorite band, The Overheads, No Problem. They will actually, in 2 weeks' time, they will come up on Christine's Orange Blossom special show. And I'm looking forward to that. Yes, Craig, the singer of my favorite band, he will be there, and two other members of The Overheads. Can't wait. Yes. But tune in tomorrow, the Orange Blossom special, second edition. Last week was the premiere, the first time Christine was on air, and you can hear her every Saturday, 1:30 to 3:30, only on Radio Adelaide, of course. And you have been listening to the Doo-Wop Corner with me, Carmen Kay. I updated you on all the locations and all the temperature we have all around the world, because you are there. You are. Yes. Our beautiful listeners. Hilary and Willem, I have to add, in Horsham, it was 16 degrees. And here in Adelaide, it's about 17, 18, but it feels colder. Field temperature is lower. 29 Las Vegas, 13 in Sweden, 19 in Germany, 24 later. Beautiful. Thank you so much. And next week, April, she was writing pointy shoes, winkle pickers. And why were they called that? So I reckon next week we look into that mystery. And I have two song requests, and I think we go back to the close just for a little bit. Coaster's pretty popular. They've been mentioned. And then an Eddie Cochran song, Doo-Wop Walter. Yeah. Dig that out for you, and we're going to have a party. Yes, but for now, we're finishing our party off, but you can continue. After all, it's the start of your weekend, and it's happening right now. Best time of the weekend, all in front of you. Time is yours to use however you please. Well, there's some obligatory tasks we have to do, like washing clothes and cleaning up and all that, but there's time. You can do that whenever we want. Oh, enjoy. Have the best weekend ever, and thanks everyone for tuning in and topping the record. 16 of you cracked the quiz question. I'm so happy about that. Thank you so much. Going over the wire. It's coming up now.
1: 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Nosotros reconocemos y respetamos la gente indígena, Ghana, quien son los dueños tradicionales de esta tierra.
2: Namani, Nyanyeri Winnikernoiche, Nyay Ghana Yerubinamina, Tandanyenga, Ghana Yatta, Tandanyenga, Dubruk Yeninga, Tawala, Tawala Dubruk Yeninga, Kana Marni Naburni. Greetings. This place is the land of my ancestors. It is the territory of the Kana Nation. We welcome you to our country. This is a celebration of our cultural diversity and unity.

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Welcome to another episode of Soulful Echoes here on Radio Adelaide 101.5 FM. I'm your host, Eve Kay, and today we're embarking on a journey that is full of light. That's right. And by light, we mean not just the light we see, but also that deeper inner light we feel when we're inspired, when we're at peace, or even when we find clarity after going through tough times. It's that warmth you feel from within, or the kind that shines through someone's eyes when they're really connected with themselves or with their purpose.

So today we're going to celebrate the light, both in the world around us and inside of us. We'll play songs that remind us of hope, of illumination, and

proud of finding our way even when things seem uncertain. Light is such a powerful force. It helps us grow, and it's what guides us through the darker moments. Whether it's the light at the end of the tunnel that we're always looking for when things get tough, or that spark we feel from within that inspires us to push through and keep going, light carries deep healing energy, and it's an energy that surrounds us and is within each and every one of us.

your inner light, that divine presence that enlightens and guides the soul, is always shining within you. It can't be turned on or off. You only need to connect with that light and be one with that light, which is your true self and your connection to the universe and the divine. No matter where you are in your journey, there's always light to be found. Just take a few deep breaths in and allow the light energy to flow through your entire body and be fully in the light. Being in the light brings you to a place of understanding and clarity where everything just seems to make sense. And it also brings you to a place of peace and possibility where you're fully present and fully aware of the beauty that is all around you.

we're gonna explore songs that represent finding that inner glow, that spark that keeps you going. Songs that bring comfort when you're feeling low, or that burst of energy when you're finally seeing the light after a long period of darkness. We'll be playing music that guides us back to that light and to your inner light. And I'm so excited to start our journey through the light with you. And I'm so glad to have you all with us today for another deep dive into the healing power of music and the themes that connect a soul to our soul.

To kick off our journey, I've selected the song A Ray of Light by Madonna to illuminate your path and infuse you with the radiant energy of inner light and empowerment. Ray of Light is all about transformation and awakening, which is a perfect start to our journey through the light. It explores how life can feel like it's speeding by, but there's always that moment where you can connect with a higher sense of self and find your true inner light. There's an undeniable energy to this song that feels like you're catching a glimpse of the universe and the divine, like you're floating through rays of light and sunlight, of course. Let this track propel you forward and encourage you to shine brightly in the world. So take a few deep breaths in and feel the energy of light flow through you and all around you as you listen to A Ray of Light here on Soulful Echoes Radio Adelaide 101.5 FM.

Ray of Light by Madonna. An incredible track from her 1998 album Ray of Light that truly embodies the transformative and radiant energy of light and fills us with joy and positivity. And for those of you who have just joined us, you're listening to Soulful Echoes with Eve K on Radio Adelaide 101.5 FM and online at radioadelaide.org.au. And now we move to a song that explores a different aspect of light, and that's Black and Gold by Sam Sparrow. Black and Gold brings a cosmic perspective with it, where light and darkness play together, symbolizing the balance between the seen and the unseen forces in the universe. Sam Sparrow uses light, stars, and gold as metaphors for searching for meaning and connection in a vast and at times quite confusing world. So let's take a deep breath of golden light and immerse ourselves in the soulful and cosmic vibes of Black and Gold here on Radio Adelaide 101.5 FM. That's Sam Sparrow.

Black and Gold by the Australian artist Sam Sparrow. An incredible, incredible track from his 2008 album Sam Sparrow that takes us on a cosmic journey where light serves as a guiding force in the search for meaning in a vast and a very mysterious universe.

listening to Sofa Echoes on Radio Adelaide 101.5 FM. And now we turn to a track where light takes on a bit of a different form, and that's Flashing Lights by Kanye West. In this song, light is a symbol of fame, attention, and the fast-paced lifestyle that comes with it. The flashing lights represent the allure of success, but also the distractions that can pull you away from your true self and from your true light. So let's dive into Kanye's world of lights with Flashing Lights here on Radio Adelaide 101.5 FM.

Flashing Lights by Kanye West. A beautiful track from his 2007 album Graduation, where light illuminates the highs and lows of fame. And poor Kanye, he has definitely lost his connection with his inner light, and we really hope that he reconnects with it soon. Fingers crossed. So.

listening to Soulful Echoes on Radio Adelaide 11.5 FM, and now we're shifting to something a little more grounded but equally uplifting, and that is Sunrise by Simply Red. In Sunrise, light symbolizes renewal and hope, like the sun rising after a long, long night. It's about those moments of clarity and new beginnings where everything feels so much brighter. So as you listen to Sunrise, imagine a pure, warm sunlight on your face, bringing you new energy and new opportunities. Here's Simply Red.

0: 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And for those of you who've just joined us, you're listening to Soulful Echoes on Radio Adelaide 101.5 FM and online at radioadelaide.org.au. 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

0: 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And now we're bringing in a brighter, more upbeat energy with Lucky Star by Superfunk. Lucky Star carries light in a very playful, fun way as it's guiding you toward joy and good fortune. The lucky star symbolizes those moments when everything aligns perfectly, like the universe is lighting your own path. 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
1: Let me be your lucky star. 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

Lucky Star by Superfunk featuring Ron Carroll, an uplifting track from 2000 that shines its light with great, warm, uplifting vibes. And that is it for today's episode of Soulful Echoes. Thank you, dear listeners, for joining me on this enlightening journey through the light. I hope that these songs helped you reconnect with your inner light, or maybe just gave you a little something to smile about. 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I'll see you all next time, where we'll dive into another soulful theme to lift your spirits and keep that light shining. This is Eve Kerr, signing off from Soulful Echoes on Radio Adelaide 101.5 FM. 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
2: Witajcie w Adelaide, miejscu spotkań różnych kultur, gdzie nasze unikalne doświadczenia mają swe miejsce i głos. 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

Well, a big thank you to Nunga Wonga bringing us that lovely NEMA Awards night with some blasts from the past. It was lovely to hear Archie Roach singing Down City Streets, for instance, an hour or so back. It's time for Songcatcher. And Down City Streets, for instance, an hour or so back. It's time for Songcatcher.

0: all that sort of stuff about songwriting. And just as well, tonight we have a songwriter in the studio, which is a good thing, because otherwise I'd be completely lost. Now, tonight's Songcatcher guest was most recently here for Songcatchers in the Round. It's probably a year and a half or more ago, I reckon. And that was a great night. It was the first one of those we actually had. So it's been way too long since we got him back to do our standard Songcatcher show. But here he is. So welcome along, Tim Moore.
1: Hi, Clayton. Thanks for having me along. It's a pleasure to be here.
0: It's our pleasure to have you, sir. We've got Tim. We've got a very sexy-looking acoustic guitar opposite me, which he's going to play, I think, mostly live tonight. That'll be fun. Now, Tim, you've got some gigs coming up, so we're going to start. We'll get to mention some of these again, but fortunately, or is it unfortunately, Saturday night's gig at the Wheaties, supported by Sasha March, is sold out.
1: It's very fortunate.
0: But if you listen tonight and you think, shit, I want to go to that.
1: Look, yeah, I'm sorry, that one's sold out, but I do have a couple of shows coming up. I'll be at the Flurio Folk Festival, which I think is the 8th to the 10th of October.
0: Mm-hmm. Just after the long weekend, by the sound of it.
1: That's right, yeah, the week after the long weekend. And then I'm I just recently booked a show at the Exeter on the Exeter Hotel on the 30th of October. Another band, Horse Dog, will be playing. It should be a really, really cool night. I'm going to play some of my louder stuff. It's going to be
0: Tim in electric mode, even.
1: Well, yeah, look, or just playing an acoustic really hard.
0: With probably one of those sound busters in the sound hole.
1: And there's a few other things coming up of, they're the main two for the next month or so.
0: And if you happen to be visiting Tasmania in the summer?
1: Yes, I'll be playing Signet Folk Festival down in Signet in January. I think that's around the 8th or 9th.
0: That's a town, not just a baby swan.
1: It is a town, yeah. It's a beautiful town. It's an incredible festival. And it's actually my first time playing there, but everyone says that of all the festivals, all the folk festivals, that's the one. That's the one that has the, really beautiful venues, beautiful people, and I'm really looking forward to getting down there.
0: And of course, January in Tasmania, not quite as warm as the rest of us.
1: It'd be about 12 degrees, I reckon.
0: I'll bet it's a fair bit warmer than that, but maybe not in the middle of the night or at 4 a.m. or something. Very good. So you're a busy man, got a few things on the go, and you've got a few new singles planned as well by the end of the year.
1: I do, yeah.
0: And I'm hearing a new album released soon in 2027.
1: Yes, yeah. I've been doing a whole lot of recording, and we're a lot of the way through the album. So as we finish singles, we're just going to release those and probably have three or four single releases before the full album, which is going to have, at the moment, it's got 14 tracks. So if they all make it, it'll be quite a big situation.
0: Solid piece of work.
1: Mm.
0: Very good. And after the album, a bit of a tour planned.
1: Yes. Yeah. We're in the beginning stages of getting a national tour organised for it'll. It's looking like April next year.
0: Will you even get to Adelaide? I mean, many artists don't, and they still call it a national tour.
1: Look, we'll see what we can do. No, I think we'll probably start and finish in Adelaide, and we're also hoping to get across the ditch as well and do a couple of shows in the North Island in New Zealand, maybe even the South Island, I don't know. I won't call that a national tour over there, though.
0: See what happens and what you can work out as you get there. Very good. So in this post-COVID world where otherwise would-be punters are staying home in their droves, you've sold out the Wheatie and you've got all sorts of plans for more gigs and things. Is there some sort of deep, dark, wonderful marketing plan that Tim Moore's got happening that's working for him particularly well?
1: That's a really good question. I don't know. I think you can play a lot of musicians I chat to, they

0: all this talk about how do you find your way through, cut through the algorithm, cut through the attentional
1: isn't
0: stuff
1: that
0: on
1: awful,
0: social.
1: Isn't it? The algorithm.
0: Yeah.
1: When really, who cares about an algorithm? What you want is people to listen and like.
0: Yeah, I think that's really what I want more than anything else, for people to hear music they want to hear. And I guess, you know, I do engage on social media and that sort of thing. And I just think, I think people actually do want to get out and hear live music again. I think that we're all probably reaching saturation point when it comes to social media consumption and streaming services and all that sort of thing.
1: I think many of us are getting pretty sick of the damned algorithm.
0: Yeah, exactly, exactly. So, and I think we're in a city that's got some pretty amazing artists out there. And you know, every time I go out and see a band or see an artist play, I'm deeply impressed. And I you know, when it's in your own backyard, you sort of expect you know everyone and you know how good it's going to be, but I'm continually surprised.
1: It's not true at all, is it? Because even though the number of venues that do live original stuff isn't huge, there's a lot of good stuff out there, and there's a lot of people you haven't heard of out there making some great music.
0: Yeah, yep.
1: So, guys, you should be... Well, don't turn your radio off and disappear now. It's probably getting a bit late. But there's plenty of things to go out and see, and if you don't know them, sometimes that's its own bonus.
0: And I think it really, the other point I always try and make is that's what really matters in artists. They've got to have somewhere to start from. You've got to have rungs on the ladder to climb before you get to a really sort of a successful place in music, and those rungs really are these small venues. Like the Grace Emily, like the Weedy, which is a little bit bigger, but the Exeter, Jive, all these sort of, they need us to support what's going on there and get involved and make it viable. And that's sort of how the culture and the community stays vibrant and grows.
1: So the venues need punters, and the punters need music, and the musicians need a chance to play. It's a bit of a circle, and we can all help.
0: Absolutely. Yeah. Yeah.
1: Very good. Okay. Well, we're going to get into some chat about songwriting, but I reckon first up we should have a sample of some music.
0: Yeah. All right. Well, give me a moment. I'm going to, just so I don't, it doesn't come in too abruptly, I'm just putting a harmonica over
1: And we might just lift this up slightly. Yeah. Yeah. Perfect.
0: So you are going to hear a harmonica in this song. I can't promise how nice it's going to sound, but this is a song I wrote one night after busking in a red light district. It was about three people that came up and talked to me this one night.

0: What's the name of that one, Tim?
1: That's good. All My Heart.
0: All My Heart. Very sweet. Indeed. And you can get some beauty even from busking in the red light districts. And a little bit of interesting experience and chats too, I'm sure.
1: Yeah, yeah, a lot of that. Yeah, absolutely. Absolutely.
0: Hmm, very sweet. Now, is that one recorded somewhere at this point?
1: Yeah, that one is on my last full album release, which was an album called Songs from the Road.
0: Mm-hmm.
1: So, yeah, that's available on streaming, and or you can come and buy an actual CD from me if you come into the show on Saturday night, if you're someone who still buys those.
0: Mm-hmm. It's funny, isn't it? You talk to people about, okay, do we even have a CD player anymore? And I play most of my music digitally, but I certainly have a CD player that I crunch my CDs to listen to.
1: Mm.
0: Yeah.
1: Yeah, well, I think actually when I made that album and I printed it all off, I got it home and realised that in all the moves around that I'd done, I'd actually didn't have a CD player and I had to go and buy a CD player to listen to an album that I just spent all this money producing.
0: And in your car, unless you've got a fairly old car, no CD player, unless you're prepared to update your
1: Well, I do have a fairly old car and I think that's probably what it's just part of its appeal for me that it's still got a CD player.
0: Mm, I don't know that automobile manufacturers are going to catch on to that one. You hold part of the market if only you have a CD player. It's a good idea.
1: Absolutely. Yeah.
0: There is that romance, though, of having that control of putting a CD in, and you're certainly not going to get a vinyl in your car.
1: Well, what's interesting, I got a couple of kids, and my older two both have CD players. You know, they're teenagers, and when they got their CD players, they had a bunch of you know, my CD collection they could go through. But they said, oh, can we buy a CD burner? We bought a CD burner and we'll make some mixtapes, like some mixed CDs for people. And so they went onto Spotify and we said, well, just grab these songs off Spotify and put them on the CD. And I was like, that's not quite how it works, you know, because we listen to all this music but we don't actually own it. And there's something about owning that, knowing that regardless of what the internet's doing or if you've got good coverage or whatever, you can listen to that song at really high quality is pretty cool. It's yours if you own it.
0: Yeah, but if you don't own it, and if you read the rules, of course, of Spotify, you don't download it and you don't burn it.
1: I'm not even sure if you can. You'd have to be doing something pretty fancy to be able to do it.
0: Mm. Anyway, we've had one song and there'll be a few more if you wait around for a bit, but let's talk about the idea of songwriting. Where and when was it that you started to become interested in the idea of, hey, I might start to write my own songs?
1: That's a great question. I think it was probably later than people would expect. I played a lot of music as a young person. I come from quite a musical family. So I played bass and I sung and I played guitar and as a teenager. But I was probably 17 or 18 before I sort of wrote my first song. And I'm really probably ashamed to say it, but my original reason for writing songs was just to be a good songwriter. Not because I had anything to say, I just wanted to be someone who could do it.
0: Isn't that something, though, to be a good songwriter?
1: I think it is, but knowing what it eventually becomes, well, actually, I've got, I feel something that is, I want to get something across that's not, you can't just sort of say it in prose, you can't just sort of say, oh, this is how I'm feeling about this, or this is what I think of that. I think just discovering the magic of the form of songwriting, that you can say something in so many different ways and it can come across to people in really different ways. They can sort of interpret it and everyone sort of finds this shared space within your art to find meaning. I think that's pretty cool. Yeah.
0: So it grew from I just want to be a good songwriter. Who was a good songwriter in then for you?
1: I mean, look, I loved songwriters like Bob Dylan, the sort of the old sort of like Woody Guthrie, grew up listening to those sort of guys. And But yeah, I think there's, but now there's so many great songwriters that I'm inspired by, and I know I just was a little bit critical of Spotify, but I've found so many brilliant artists that I really, there's no way I don't think I would have found those artists without just the access that streaming services give you.
0: You know, the old days we used to have our mates.
1: Yeah.
0: And used to have radio.
1: Yeah.
0: And where else would you find? Well, you'd go trawling through the record shops.
1: Yeah, the amount of time I spent at the record shops going, you know, requesting the CD and putting it on that the CD player and just listening to it, yeah, and then the next one. Yeah, but now, you know, you can find a really obscure-sounding artist and you put the radio, the Spotify radio, whatever, and what's an artist like this? And then you find these other artists that these whole sort of what turn out to be whole musical communities in a region of the States or somewhere in Europe or, you know, it's pretty cool. And then the other side of it is that you can look and see where my music's being played, and it's pretty cool to see your music being played all over the world, which I don't think, again, without streaming, unless you really go platinum, it's not going to happen, is it?
0: It's unlikely in the sense that you can, you know, you might have links to certain community stations or radio stations elsewhere, and for some reason they might be interested in picking up a song.
1: Yeah.
0: Or might have references that are local or whatever else.
1: Yeah.
0: But, yeah, you can't have a million songs that have got a million different local references.
1: Well, a strange thing that's just happened recently is I've been doing some live streams, and maybe that's sort of how you sort of remind people you still exist, is doing live streaming on social media. But I've found that, I mean, a lot of my listeners are from Australia, but they give you stats on where the countries your people are listening from.
0: Mm-hmm.
1: And for me, it's usually Australia, New Zealand, UK and the States. But it's really sort of broadened out now. And the second, after Australia, the last couple of streams, the second highest proportion has been Iran. I have no idea. I've never been to Iran. I have no idea why my music's connecting over there.
0: It's going to make a mess on your passport if you try.
1: Yeah. Yeah, so it's like 20% of listeners of the live streams have been from Iran. And if someone out there knows, you know, ring up and tell us what you think's going on.
0: It's not just the Iranian National Guard trying to, you know.
1: Well, listen to folk music from the Adelaide Hills.
0: Who knows? It sounds a bit weird.
1: Yeah.
0: So you've gone from, you know, wanting to be just a good songwriter with not a concept of what you wanted to write or what you wanted to say, to then finding some artists who you admire who do. And how do you then model what you do to get to where you want to do, you know, to make the output what you want to be, to have songs that actually work in the scheme of, hey, here's the kind of song that I wanted to write. And the sort of songwriter I wanted to be.
1: Yeah, I think it's just, I think for a start, for me, it was just write a lot of songs. And then what you end up having is this, what sort of guides you is your taste. And you never, you know, I think if I wrote 10 great songs straight off the bat, I probably wouldn't be a songwriter. I'd probably go, well, done.
0: That's easy.
1: Done. I've got to try something else. But I think because, and I think just about every creative working person is never quite satisfied with the songs, with what they create. And so they're always trying to figure out what do I exactly want this to sound like? Where is it not quite cutting through? So I think always being critical, but not to a fault, but just, but always sort of striving to get closer to what it sounds like in your head or in your chest. And the other thing I think is playing a lot is just, it's one thing to write a song and play it and bounce it off your mates, but to play a song to a room full of strangers or a whole set of songs, it really helps you to figure out which ones land and which ones don't. And that, you know, in many ways, that sort of guides where you end up as an artist as well, is your audience. I don't think artists create in a vacuum. I think the audience has an influence in some ways over, you know, the sort of direction you take because, you know, ultimately you want it to be meaningful for everyone in the room, not just the person on stage.
0: So to be an artist, you actually need an audience and not just a bedroom artist who just releases stuff out there and doesn't really have that live interaction, you reckon?
1: Yeah, I mean, if you want to be a performing artist, is I guess what I'm saying, and then I think people who just play in their bedroom, I think that's awesome. I actually encourage my kids and my friends and just, you know, create art, create bad art, you know, don't feel the...
0: make it happen.
1: Make it happen and but, you know, if you want to perform, I mean, going back to my original reason of, you know, wanting to be a good singer-songwriter, sort of implicit in that was wanting to be recognised as a good singer-songwriter. And so I guess that was, playing live was part of the deal.
0: Not so much self-rated as other people. They speak favourably of Tim Moore.
1: Yeah, well, that was sort of the hope of my 18-year-old self. Now it's, now those things sort of shift and change, and I just love doing it. I love playing, I love performing, I love the moments at a gig where people have got their eyes shut and we're all on the same frequency, and it's magic.
0: Okie dokie, I think it's time for some more music.
1: Yeah, cool.
0: What have you got next for us?
1: This is a song called Indian Ocean, and it's not, you can't listen to it anywhere but here and on Saturday night, and ultimately when I release it, so you're getting a bit of a peek at this song. This is a song about travelling around Australia for 6 months and meeting a whole bunch of new people and turning 40 on a beach that was 80 miles long with a bunch of new friends and realising that life is actually pretty good and there's a lot to be grateful for. It's called Indian Ocean.

0: Very sweet. Indian Ocean, Tim Moore, live in the studios of Radio Adelaide. And it sounds to me like that track will be on a release in 2027.
1: Yeah, absolutely.
0: Has it got a title yet?
1: The release? Mm. Yeah, the whole album, the album's going to be called Cold Smoke.
0: Okay. Interesting. Yeah. Does that come from a particular place or a particular song?
1: It comes from a song I'll play in a minute, but it's also, I grew up in the Adelaide Hills and I've found my way back there after travelling all over the place. And it's one of the things I love about being up there is the cold smoke in the morning when, or in the evening, where it just sort of sits across everything like a blanket. I know it's air pollution and it gets a bit asthma, but I really, really love the smell of smoke in the hills.
0: And thankfully you don't have asthma.
1: No, I don't have.
0: Yeah, because it can be pretty tough for some people, sadly. Okie dokie. We've talked about how originally you wanted to be a songwriter and it didn't really matter what you wanted to do, but then it became a point of import to actually have interesting ideas and be able to make a good song from that and to actually say something and be understood as, well, not necessarily to be understood as what you wanted, but to get ideas into people's minds of some sort. So tell us, is there a usual way that if you've got a good idea that you start to write a song?
1: There's a couple of different ways that songs happen for me, but I think probably the most interesting one is, and I've got a theory about why this happens, and maybe someone out there knows a lot more about these things than I do, but the way that a lot of songs sort of come out for me is I'll be thinking about something during the day and then I'll lie down at night and I'll go to sleep, and it's that point just between falling asleep and actually being asleep that this line just comes to my head, and it might just be a line from a song or it might be a line with a melody attached to it, and I'll sort of stop and I used to get up and write it in my little notebook, and I'd do this notation to try and capture what the melody was. And now I've got this phone that I can record it, so I'll go and I'll sort of sing it quietly and hope my partner doesn't wake everybody up.
0: Yeah.
1: Just sing it into my phone. And but then, of course, what tends to happen is once that starts, it keeps going, and so I'll lie back down, and then 5 minutes later I open my eyes again. Oh, bang! Oh, there's another line.
0: Another line to go.
1: And my wife knows that eventually I'm going to get up and go and finish writing the song. And often I think 95% of my songs they don't take very long to write. They sort of come to me like that, and I don't really understand.
0: That first idea comes, it tends to keep on percolating.
1: Yeah, and if it doesn't, if it stalls halfway, the song either doesn't make it, or it's hard work to finish, and I just get distracted and do something else. So often that I write them pretty quickly like that.
0: And the next night, a new idea comes along.
1: So I wish it was the next night. Sometimes it's 6 months later. Sometimes it's a year later, and. You know, I wrote two songs last week, and I haven't written songs for a couple of months, and then two songs in a weekend. So I think it's just for me, songwriting is actually the art of cultivating openness in your brain and space in your brain for it to happen. Do you know what I mean? Rather than like I'm going to go on. I have written songs when people say, "Hey, can you write a song about this?" You know, if it's for a musical
0: or
1: for production.
0: The discipline happens.
1: Yeah, I can do that. But if it's for the stuff that I do here, I let it grow a little bit more organically.
0: The self-expression part of it has a different path.
1: Yeah, yep, yeah.
0: Now, when I've listened to your songs, there seems to often be a bit of story and a bit of drama. Is that part of the whole thing? Do you have a picture of something happening? Is that where you're going? Or even if it's just behind it rather than explicit?
1: I think there's always got to be a tension that drives a song on. There's got to be a reason people want to hear the next verse. So that tension can just be you've asked a question and you don't reveal what it is, or sometimes the tension can be, I wonder what happens to that character in the song. And other times it can just be, I don't understand that first verse at all. I want to hear the second verse and try and make sense of it. So.
0: And if you've got a catchy enough melody going along the way.
1: Yeah. Well, that's singer-songwriter stuff. You know, like I can't always rely on melody. Like singer-songwriter sort of tends to rely heavily on the lyrics and where they're going as well. So, yeah.
0: Okay. And fact and fiction in a Tim Moore song.
1: Mm.
0: Is there an important distinction, or doesn't it matter for a song?
1: For me, this is not something I think everyone should do, but just for me, something that sort of emerged is that they're all true. All my songs are true in some form or another. So even if it doesn't sound like it's true, it's usually a metaphor for a very real thing that happened. Or the thing that I see happening, kind of in the way that myths are always true. Like, there's a saying that that you know, people think myths are things that are made up, but myths are things that are always true. And I think that's sometimes songs are a little bit like that.
0: They're there to express something.
1: Something that, yeah, like a pattern that's always happening in my life or in the lives of the people around me. Most of the time they're from true stories or true things that I see.
0: I might like to just take note at the moment that, Adrian, even though you're not here, I'm still managing to run late all by myself.
1: Then we know whose fault it is now.
0: Oh, we better move on to another song, I reckon.
1: All right, this song, I was about to say that I don't really write... Well, actually, when I first started writing songs, I wrote a lot of love songs because I was deeply in love.
0: But that's not a bad place to be, though.
1: No. Either.
0: Well, both of them.
1: Yeah.
0: It's nice to be deeply in love.
1: It is.
0: And it's nice to write love songs.
1: Yeah, and a lot of people do it, and it's sort of really rich ground. But I think what sort of happened for me was...
0: The capo's gone on to fret two, folks. So
1: yeah,
0: as is good practice, one checks the tune at that point.
1: Yeah, so I'll do that. I'm going to do that and chat in the background. But, you know, I think probably the best thing happened to me, but probably not the best thing. Well, ultimately, I hope it was good for my songwriting. But not only did I fall in love, but I stayed in love. And I'm with the same person I've been with for a very long time. So I don't have... any fresh breakup songs, and I don't. So I had to sort of branch out from love songs because there's only so many love songs. You know, you can.
0: Well, I think there's actually a number of love songs you can write before you have to write a breakup song. It's kind of mandatory.
1: Yeah, I think you're right. And but what I tended to do was push out and write about other things. So it really pushed me beyond the love song. But I realised at one point that I hadn't written a love song for quite a long time. I don't think my wife reminded me of this, but I certainly felt it.
0: She would have liked to, yeah.
1: So this is a love song about... well, it's a song about being with someone for what I think is quite a long time.
0: Measured as a percentage of one's life.
1: Well, look, I don't know. It's, it's 20 years. So I think that's enough to be called a long enough time, I think. This song is called Lover and I.

0: now, is that cold smoke? Or is that
1: that's
0: the
1: cold
0: line?
1: Smoke lyric, yeah. That's no, that's the song. The song's called Lover and I, but that's where the lyric comes from for the title of the album. Well spotted.
0: Very sweet. Very sweet.
1: That one is actually, so that song's, I released that about a month ago on Spotify, so, well, across, I shouldn't keep saving Spotify. Across streaming services.
0: They don't pay me any sponsorship money, so yeah. I think we should ban saying Spotify.
1: Yeah, I get it.
0: Whoops.
1: Yeah. I get a tenth of a cent every single time you play my song. So if you feel like playing it 10,000 times, then
0: you
1: be
0: might
1: quite
0: be
1: good. Might get a dollar.
0: Yeah, Warhol. It's a bit of a problem because they get an awful lot more than that. In what they're earning from, you know, the advertising and the stuff that they do. That's a problem.
1: Yeah.
0: Okie dokie. It's that time of the evening where we've got a choose your own adventure. I did mention we do a talk about song. We get to talk about a song in particular in some depth.
1: Yeah.
0: We or are we going to go a different direction?
1: Let's talk about a song. Let's talk about my single that I'm launching on Saturday.
0: Sounds like a good plan.
1: Mm.
0: So we start off with a title. Now, did the song start with a title?
1: No, my songs rarely start with a title. I normally just play them and I play them a couple of times and then...
0: Do you get people looking at you a bit puzzled? Wait a minute, what are you doing? Your song didn't start with a title? Because I'm not sure that any of mine ever do, but some people don't understand that. If you didn't have a title, what were you doing?
1: Yeah, you don't know what it's about when you start writing it sometimes, so... this song's called Brothers Hold On. And it's again, I was talking about true stories. And
0: so it started off with an idea or it started off with a recollection of real history?
1: Yeah, it started off with a memory. I was chatting to someone and we were talking about silly things we did when we were teenagers.
0: You didn't?
1: Oh, I've got one or two stories. And... And this one night, it was a summer night, and I was coming home from a party when I was 16 with a friend. We'd obviously decided we were going to leave in the middle of the night and walk home. And the town I grew up in, there's a railway line, the big railway line through to Melbourne. The freight line runs through
0: up
1: there.
0: Up in the hills.
1: Up in the hills, yeah. And every now and then, for reasons I don't know why this happens, but the trains just stop. They'll just be stationary on the line. And and this one night, we're walking home, we come to the level crossing and there's a freight train that's just level on the line. And we looked at each other and said, well...
0: Woody Guthrie could do it.
1: Well, yeah, exactly. I would probably been reading. What's that? What's his book? I'd probably been reading it. I think he does. I think that's the opening scene of that of his Bound for Glory. That's his. Anyway, his autobiography. But so we said, well, let's do it. Let's go to Melbourne. So we climbed up on the on this freight train and. We probably got about 8 kilometres or 9 kilometres, but that's far enough.
0: Not quite to Melbourne,
1: but it's probably just as well because I, this is the days before mobile phones. I didn't have my wallet with me and I wasn't even wearing shoes. So it would have.
0: And how did you get off again? Did it stop again?
1: Well, it's in the song how I got off.
0: Okay. We have to wait patiently for that.
1: The spoiler is that the train did not stop. So this song is there's more verses in it, obviously.
0: So you had the recollection because you had a conversation, I guess, about stupid things that you'd done and you thought, oh, well, I'm in the club too.
1: Yeah.
0: Did it take long before you started to think about that or did it percolate for a while or did it just happen one night you went to bed and thought, oh, I've got a freight train song in my head?
1: Yeah, this song sort of came, like it's sort of, so there's it starts off with that story, is that recollection of a silly thing, but it was then, and this is probably my personality, I start to sort of read deeper into the meaning behind it all and where I'm at now, and it was about, and I started to think about all the opportunities that we almost take, and you don't know what would have happened if you did take it, so I started having this idea... You know, when I'm writing the song, I'm older. I've lived a life that I'm pretty proud of. But also, there's times where it's a bit mundane, and I'm like, man, maybe there's a part of me now that just wants to jump on a freight train and just see what happens. You know, like not running away from things, but running into new things, which you know, I sort of have done. I keep going on the road with my family for 6 months at a time and playing music. So in a way, I'm still catching freight trains. It's just a little bit more predictable, and I'm slightly more prepared than I was.
0: And you don't have to run away from your family to do it.
1: No, I can bring them along, and that's maybe that's the best thing about being an adult. So
0: must get a bit harder with teenagers, though, huh?
1: Yeah. Oh no, the teenagers are great. I love it. Yeah, they're amazing people. So, well, mine are.
0: So when it comes to a story song like that, it is definitely a story.
1: Yeah.
0: You're telling kind of a narrative, and how, and when it comes to a chorus and a bridge, where are you going?
1: I'm often trying to keep choruses simple, you know, like so that, you know, you can tell the story in the verses, and then the chorus is just you know, it's just a refrain that's repeated that's simple, but sort of the foundation of the song. And and for people who are sort of keen listeners of my stuff, they can pick up that I'll often have a chorus that after the first verse you think you know what the chorus means, but it's because it's so simple. But after the second verse and after the third verse, the same chorus means something different given the new context that you sort of added to it. So that's kind of...
0: It's clever to be able to write that.
1: Something that sort of happens for me, yeah, that I really like, I like doing. Mm.
0: Okie dokie. And we'll... Is there a bridge?
1: There's a lot of ooing in the bridge. But it's... Yeah, I guess it's a kind of bridge. But I can tell you about that. I just recorded this, and it's how are we off for time? I'm going to ramble.
0: We're miles late.
1: Yeah. Well, I think that the recording of this song's quite cool. We bought this old house, and it's got a big stone bakery in the middle of the house, which I know is as weird as it sounds.
0: Was it a commercial building or something?
1: It was everything. It's in a little town, and it was an old bakery, and then it was a general store. And but the bakery is perfect for recording music because it's got big, thick stone walls. And I got a couple of microphones in there, and I've been doing a whole lot of this recording. But because this song's about, it's called Brothers Hold On. It's about lost boys who never got to where they're going. And so I decided that I'd get some friends to. Some brothers who are out there in the world to record on it as well. So this song's got Luke Thompson, a very dear friend from New Zealand, whose music you should go and listen to. Tim Hart from Brisbane, again, he just released a single last week. You should listen to that. And Stu Larson, who's over in the UK, all amazing songwriters. So they're all on this. If you do listen to it on Spotify or whatever. Then you'll hear them sing along with these harmonies in the chorus. And, yeah, that sort of made the song for me, really, to have them on there.
0: Hmm. And if it's Brothers Hold On, it kind of fits that there's some brothers in the song.
1: Yeah, that was the whole thing, you know. Yeah, getting my mates in there. Yeah.
0: Okay, well, let's have a listen.

0: Oh, hi. I didn't notice you there. Since I have your attention, I want to tell you about our new program here at Radio Adelaide. It is called Kind of Blue. We start on Thursday, the 30th of July, and we'll be on from there on every Thursday between 8 and 9 p.m. The first and third Thursday of every month, it will be the acoustic edition, playing folk, country, primitive, jazz, bluegrass, delta blues. On the second and fourth Thursday of every month, it will be the electric edition, playing soul, funk, neo-soul, new jazz, hip-hop, trip-hop, breakbeats, and more. On the fifth Thursday of every month, everything goes. So go ahead, tell your friends, tell your enemies.
1: Well, before learning a little bit about Kind of Blue, Brothers Hold On, brand new song. About to be released.
2: Yep.
1: By Tim Moore, and about to be part of an album. Within, well, the early part of next year, so that's something to look forward to. And now, the recordings that you're doing, what sort of instrumentation are you going to have on them? Have you put together some musicians to help make it happen, or what's it going to be?
2: I certainly have. Yeah, I should mention that, a lot of them are the musicians that I've got on there are going to be with me on Saturday night, although, you know, if you haven't got tickets, you haven't got tickets. I'm playing acoustic guitar and singing. I've got, I'm playing a lot of electric guitar on there as well. Pretty sort of clean, reverby, spacious sort of stuff. I've got Emma Luca playing fiddle, who's an absolutely brilliant fiddler on there. I've got a bunch of different musicians playing drums for me. So I've got Ty Baird's played drums. Jenny Burnett's played drums. Tim Hart has played drums on there for me. Bo Griffiths has played guitar with me. Rosie Roberts is singing. And then those other guys I've just talked about, Luke, Stu and Tim, are doing vocals as well. Even my wife's got some vocal lines on there. So it's I'm really just trying to pull as many people in as I can get into my little studio. And
1: you haven't got the triangle or the tambourine out for your kids?
2: My son's actually playing bass with me on Saturday night. But I played bass. I was actually a bass player for a lot of years, so I ended up playing bass on the album itself. But the other person, I don't want to forget people. Maggie Rutchins is also singing on "Lover and I," and it's and her part is just beautiful. So
1: Maggie can sing too. Very sweet.
2: Mm.
1: Very good. Well, we have just about run out of time now. It is actually officially past the hour of 10, which is mixtape time. But Tim Moore is on Saturday night at the Wheatie. Tickets are all sold out. He will be on the Flurio Folk Fest. And if you love him at the Flurio Folk Fest, you might want to have a January in Taswija and go to the Signet Folk Festival, which sounds like it could be a lot of fun.
2: Yeah, absolutely.
1: And Tasmania at that time is a mostly very pleasant place, I think.
2: It's going to be cooler than here, I think.
1: Yeah. I saw the Bureau of Meteorology putting the map of where El Nino is and where it might go, and it's pretty scary, actually.
2: I think it's going to be hot everywhere.
1: I think so too. So is there any way to pre-order albums, or what sort of release is it going to be in Bandcamp as well, that people can buy things?
2: It'll definitely be in Bandcamp. It'll be on streaming services. There is going to be vinyl.
1: Going to be in Bandcamp as well, that people can buy things?
2: It'll definitely be in Bandcamp. It'll be on streaming services. There is going to be vinyl.

0: beautiful guitar, and of course voice, and a little bit of blues harp as well. And we've got one more song for you folks before. Now, Tim's picked a mixtape, so we've got quite a few songs lined up for a mixtape, and we might just have a few more Tim Moore tracks because we can. And that'll be the end of a mixtape because, unfortunately, he's got early start and needs to get home and, of course, a fairly long, cool drive up to the hills.
1: Mm. Well, thanks so much for having me. It's been a real pleasure. And if you're out there listening, thank you so much for listening and tuning in. And I hope to catch up with you at a show at some stage. This song is called, not sure what it's called. You can suggest titles for it. It's a song about what to do when it feels like the whole world's falling apart.

0: the times you lived through, the people you shared those times with. Nothing brings it all back to life like an old mixtape.
1: And the music that they're making is serious from the heart. It's brand new. It ain't the same old like all the stories go.
2: It's just gone the hour of 10 o'clock plus just a few seconds, perhaps a few hundred seconds, but, you know, what's time really? I don't think anybody's able and prepared to answer that.
3: Certainly not me.
2: We might be able to measure it, but we actually can't explain it, I don't think. In any case, it's time for a mixtape, and DJ Tim Moore has put together a mixtape for us. We've got a whole pile of songs ready from some of, well, sometimes they're some of his friends, some of them are locals, some of them are Australian. Well, they're all Australian, I think. Tell us about putting it together, Tim. What were you thinking?
3: I went through and I know earlier in this chat we talked about how much good music, good local music there is. So I've leaned really heavily into great local music and music from around Australia. And they're actually all people I know. So we've got Sasha March on there, who is she's going to be opening the show on Saturday. She's a fantastic singer-songwriter. There's Axe in the Ivory, so Rosie Roberts is singing with me, and she's one of the lead singers for Axe in the Ivory. We've got some Ryan Martin John coming, I think. We've got some Tim Ha, who we've talked about. We've got some Stu Larson, who I've talked about. Ruby Gill. All these people, not only are they wonderful people, I'm privileged to call them some of my mates as well. And then we've also got Ella Iron on there, who I sort of discovered Ella recently through a friend. And man, that she's just an incredible singer-songwriter. And I really encourage you to get around her if you like what comes up tonight on the playlist.
2: Okie dokie. So we're going to start off with Sasha March and Can I Call, followed by Axe and the Ivory with their track Strangers.

0: was Tim Hart, the choice of DJ Tim Moore, who has now left the building. He's off to do whatever he has to do this evening, which is a few things before he gets to bed because he's got to wake up early. But Tim Hart, the title track from a Parasol EP from, I think, last year. Before that, Axe and the Ivory, Locals were their single called Strangers. And before that, a fairly new one from Sasha March, Can I Call? Now, next up, a few more. Well, first up is not going to be a local one, but he's certainly Australian. And this is Stu Larson, who Tim speaks highly of and has playing a little bit of something in some of his album tracks, followed by Ryan Martin John and his single Honey, Honey.
1: One,

was Ella Eon and Blue Black Crows. That was a lovely bit of fun, that particular track. And before then, we're listening to Ryan Martin John and his single Honey Honey, and Stu Larson with Eden. And these are tracks from DJ Tim Moore's mixtape. Next up, a new single by Ruby Gill, all the way from Melbourne, and the track is called Not Carol, followed by Lucas Laughlin and Weathering, and then we're going to go on to an exploration of some more, well, we'll have some promos and some Tim Moore interspersed with some other local artists. So I hope you'll enjoy all that, and we've got lots of good music coming up, so stay tuned.

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0: Hello and welcome to The Wire, your national and independent coverage of current affairs right across Australia on community and Indigenous radio. I'm Emma Watsky, coming to you from Radio Adelaide here in Tandunya on the lands of Gunamina. Our team pays our deepest respect to Elders past, present and emerging. We extend this respect to all First Nations listeners and to the rightful custodians of the lands you're listening in from. And today on the show...
1: Really, like, in what world is denying access to open air the actions of a progressive government? It's truly abhorrent.
0: Advocates are concerned Victoria's policy on denying an hour of open air time to prisoners is stripping one of their few protections. But Victoria's First Nations advisory body is urging the state government to scrap the bill under their first intervention. Also, a campaign is calling government to mandate teacher librarians in schools. This comes as 58 teacher librarians in New South Wales have become redundant or redeployed. Experts say it's part of a growing national picture. And later...
2: Without the volunteers, honestly, in the last 20 years, these hooded plovers probably would have become locally extinct.
0: The passing of a much-loved hooded plover has sparked community advocacy with a volunteer-run project pushing for the species awareness and protection amid bird flu concerns. We'll have this and more for you over the next half hour. We're on air across Australia thanks to the Community Radio Network and the support from the Community Broadcasting Foundation. First up, the following contains distressing themes. Listener discretion is advised. Today is World Suicide Prevention Day and also Are You Okay Day, both raising important awareness about mental health and how to look after our loved ones. But for Australians with chronic conditions and visible physical differences, it may be a challenge to feel okay every day. The Wire's contributor from The Source News, Luke Smith, has the story.
3: For most people, getting through their day doesn't involve waking up at 4:30 a.m. to treat their skin for 4 hours. For Dean Clifford, living with epidermolysis bullosa means every day can be a rollercoaster where routine activities can come with pain, limitations and criticism. However, Dean refuses to let these restrictions define the way he lives his life. Over the years, Dean has learned to focus on the positives in life rather than the negatives, and his story is one of resilience, toughness and optimism.
4: There's situations when you pull up at the shops in the car or pull up at an event and you've got to sometimes take a minute to take a breath and sort of mentally psych yourself up and think, okay, I'm going here. I'm bound to get comments, I'm bound to get somebody looking or might even drive their own shopping trolley into the grocery aisle and trip over themselves because they're too fascinated on myself.
3: And while Dean's story is highly individual, many Australians are facing pressures of their own, including the rising cost of living. Suicide Prevention Australia warns suicide rates haven't risen, but they also haven't gone down. And Executive Director Chris Stone says more government action is needed.
5: We need action, and the complication is that the action has to be across lots of different areas of government because there are lots of these different risk factors for suicide. And so we need strategic, coordinated, cross-government action. That's complicated, and it requires government to make suicide prevention a top priority.
3: But experts warn there is no single reason why someone may struggle with their mental health, and assumptions can make those situations harder to understand. Griffith University suicide prevention researcher Dr. Jacinta Horgood says the best way to speak with someone who is struggling is to ask the person directly.
6: Basically, that myth of planting the idea in someone's head by asking them if they're experiencing suicidal thoughts, etc., is now quite debunked. And so I guess now what we try to encourage people to do is demonstrate that you care, offer help. And if someone still isn't ready to talk about it and you still have that sense that they're not right, follow up again and empathically.
3: For Dean, some of the most difficult times came during his early days from his deep love for sport and knowing what he wanted to do, but physically being unable to take part due to his skin condition. Support from his family and close friends became a vital resource during his most difficult days, highlighting just how important listening can be.
4: Just surrounding myself with the right people, surrounding myself with the friends and the family circle and the network that help push me, help drive me, help encourage me, help motivate me, because everybody has those down days.
3: Experts say research now shows that suicide prevention is increasingly acknowledging compassion, human connection and lived reality alongside clinical care.
6: It's really important to engage people with living and lived experience in suicide prevention in a meaningful way. They provide invaluable contributions to what we know about suicide itself and suicidal behaviour and suicidal distress. Their collective voices have had more weight, I would think, in the last decade than ever before in the history of suicide prevention and have really resulted in significant change.
3: And as Australians are reminded to check in with those around them today, Dean says sometimes the smallest acts of care create the deepest impacts.
4: Just listening to people and being there and being an ear for somebody to share their story with. You don't have to always have the answers, but just being somebody that's willing to sit down and have a chat.
3: While many significant challenges lie ahead, Chris Stone says Australia is making progress with stronger help services and growing awareness, with governments recognising the importance of a comprehensive suicide prevention approach.
5: What gives me hope, first up, is there are so many really great services out there. We know so much about how to prevent suicide, and so that's really hopeful. Another thing is that we have seen quite a bit of movement lately around governments pushing to do more. So, for example, we've had the New South Wales government recently introduced a Suicide Prevention Act that's going to make suicide prevention sort of mandated across all of different areas of government.
3: If this story has raised concerns for you or someone you know, Lifeline's 24/7 crisis support is available on 13 11 14.
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0: The Victorian Government has passed the Corrections Amendment Bill 2026, also termed the No Air in Prison Bill. The legislation seeks to strip away one of the few protections for prisoners, which would allow them one daily hour of outdoors. The reform has seen Gelling Wall, Victoria's new First Nations advisory body, launch its first intervention under the State Treaty Act to call for the Carroll government to scrap the bill. Maggie Munn, First Nations Justice Director at the Human Rights Law Centre, says access to open air in prison is a minimum protection amid other strict and degrading prison regimes.
8: The Corrections Amendment Bill, also referred to as the No Air in Prison Law, it was said to sort of respond to a Supreme Court judgment here in Victoria that was handed down earlier this year, which found that a person in prison had been unlawfully deprived of their right to be in the open air. And instead of responding to that and acknowledging that governments have violated people's rights and sort of end that harm, the Carroll government decided instead to introduce this amendment to the Corrections Act that strips away one of the minimum protections for people who are in prison, and that is the right to have at least 1 hour each day in the open air. And they've made that sort of right subject essentially to really vague kind of operational considerations. It also sort of seeks to deny compensation or restrict the amount of compensation that folks who were deprived of fresh air, how much compensation they're able to receive. Our focus at the Human Rights Law Centre and with other really incredible Victorian organisations who have advocated against this bill, we're really concerned about the bare minimum of being out in the fresh air for 1 hour a day and having that stripped really kind of indiscriminately for folks on the basis of, you know, staffing or operational considerations creates a real human rights concern. And we're really worried about what this bill, which is now passed, what this law will do for folks who are inside.
9: What sort of precedent does it set if the Carroll government decides to change laws to sort of better suit their needs?
8: Yeah, it is a really concerning precedent, and one certainly that we're really worried about, especially because when they introduced this law, they noted in the explanatory memoranda or in the statement of compatibility that this law was incompatible with Victoria's Human Rights Charter and also incompatible with the Treaty Act that exists here in Victoria. And so if governments are just sort of able to, you know, suspend those really, really core human rights mechanisms and First Nations justice mechanisms to make laws that suit them, that's really concerning whatever community you belong to, right?
9: Emily Chauvel, Director of Policy Communications and Strategy at Victoria Aboriginal Legal Services, says Girling-Wahl intervening for the first time is a significant moment and hopes the government will work with the First Peoples Assembly of Victoria moving forward.
1: VALS has been advocating for the rights of Aboriginal and Torres Strait Islander peoples for over 50 years, and Victoria has such a strong and staunch history of Aboriginal community-controlled organisations, advocacy and activism. So there's been many successes, including the decriminalisation of public intoxication, and only today we have seen the decriminalisation of begging being passed in Victorian Parliament.
9: What was VALS's reaction in seeing the bill be passed despite the opposition against it?
1: State needs to address the systemic issues around over-policing and racial discrimination. We're seeing the highest numbers of Aboriginal people die in custody in the past few years than we ever have since the Royal Commission into Aboriginal deaths in custody. So this is really a national crisis, and instead of protecting people, this state is causing more harm. Until this government is willing to engage with and work with Girling-Wahl, the Aboriginal Justice Caucus, with ACOs, including VALS, to enliven treaty, more Aboriginal families and communities will be harmed by their policies. Really, like, in what world is denying access to open air the actions of a progressive government? It's truly abhorrent.
9: How does this affect people in prisons, especially considering First Nations people, like you mentioned before, who face disproportionate incarceration rates due to systemic racism?
1: Access to open air is a protected human right. We at VALS, we believe that everyone deserves to see the sun and breathe fresh air, and we know that this will have a devastating impact on Aboriginal people's mental health and wellbeing. VALS has been sounding the alarm around the devastating impacts of ongoing lockdowns across correctional facilities in Victoria. This client spent 9 consecutive months in solitary confinement while he was on remand. He described this experience as being mentally and physically tortured. Throughout this time, he was repeatedly refused access to the outdoors. In his own words, no fresh air for 9 months, no rain, no sunshine, no seeing the sky. He shared he was not allowed to go outside for an hour each day. That was mental abuse in his words. He wasn't even on sentence. He was on remand and he wasn't a guilty person. We know that these actions will cause insignificant physical and psychological distress on all people who are incarcerated. And so I wanted to share that experience because we know that their experience is not, they're not alone. This is not a unique experience, and what these laws will do, we'll see that this is the experience of many more people across Victorian correctional facilities.
0: Emily Chauvel, Director of Policy, Communications and Strategy at Victoria Aboriginal Legal Services, speaking with The Wire's Sam Giorgio. A petition to mandate teacher librarian positions in Australian schools has garnered over 14,000 signatures. It follows redundancy and redeployment of 58 teacher librarians in New South Wales, with library advocacy bodies saying this reflects a growing issue across Australia. Current national and international studies show a multi-decade downward turn in student reading performance in developed nations, including here in Australia. The latest NAPLAN results also show a decline in writing and reading scores across almost every age group, with 1 in 3 students failing to meet benchmarks. Author of Frog Squad, Dr. Kate Temple, launched the campaign on change.org and says teacher librarians are a vital part of boosting reading culture and engagement with books, particularly important in a reading crisis. I spoke with her to hear more about the premise of the campaign.
10: We have a petition going that is calling to mandate teacher librarians in schools, and the impetus for this petition was the mass redundancy / redeployment of 58 teacher librarians in the Maitland-Newcastle diocese, so that's Catholic schools in that area. It's all the Catholic schools, to my knowledge, in that area. We were contacted by some, you know, really distressed people in the community around this news. As authors, we wanted to respond. We are in the position where we see the wonderful impact that these teacher librarians have, and we wanted to use our voice to assist and amplify the problem, because it's actually not an issue that is just localised to the Newcastle area. This is going on in South Australia, Victoria, all the states and territories. It's a bit of a lightning rod, really, for a problem that's actually national.
11: You mentioned that the community was quite distressed. Can you tell me a little bit about maybe some feedback? Like, what are their sort of more specific concerns?
10: The feedback from, you know, the teaching community as well as parents, we've been contacted by a range of people in the community, was, you know, really shock and devastation. Teacher librarians, they really have the job of fostering the reading cultures of schools. They are the people who are ensuring that a wide range of students, and that includes neurodivergent students, struggling readers, reluctant readers, and also ambitious readers looking for the next amazing read on their reading journey, that all of those students are swept up in pleasure-based reading cultures.
11: Can you tell me a little bit more specifically, what is a teacher librarian?
10: A teacher librarian is a very specific role. It requires a person to be a qualified teacher and a qualified librarian. This is a master's that they do on top of their teaching qualification. So they are very highly trained at a whole range of different things, you know, from the teaching into information technologies. They teach children how to really understand information.
11: Now, in the current climate that we exist in, what are your biggest concerns when we're competing with the rise of AI and technology in you know, every facet of life?
10: The data that came out on World Literacy Day, September 8, was really alarming, and it certainly got a lot of press. Our Australian literacy rates are falling, and anecdotally and in my experience, I see that, and so do a lot of authors. We see that the books that kids were reading in years 5 and 6 are now being read in year 7 and 8. There is a huge challenge in getting kids to read, you know, with the distractions of digital media. I think the teacher librarians are in this incredibly important position to foster pleasure-based reading, and that is the engine room of literacy.
11: Your campaign mentions that despite all the evidence, literary budgets are being cut and students are paying the price. Why do you think this is? Why do you think budgets are, you know, being reshaped?
10: Particularly primary libraries are in the firing line because, you know, there is a focus. The syllabus is so full. Kids barely have a chance to read. And so a lot of the energy, both budgets and attention, is being pushed sort of in a reactionary way into, oh, we've got to fix this academic problem. And so we've kind of lost sight of the fact that pleasure-based reading is part of fixing that problem.
11: What has been your response to the campaign so far, and what are your hopes moving forward?
10: The response to the campaign has been fantastic. It is, as I speak to you, at over 14,500 people have signed this petition, and I think it's in about 5 days. It's given an outlet to this conversation. And everyone agrees on this. We should have qualified teacher librarians in schools. People actually expect it. They're surprised a lot of the time when they find out that that's not the case. This has been something that, you know, the petition has got really taken off. That's sort of growing every single day. It's also created a lot of media news, and that's been amazing. So it's amazing, and we're harnessing it, and we intend to take this to the Department of Education, state and federally, to talk about how this can be resolved, because we need to actually look at this. We can't keep talking about the falling literacy rates without talking about why we are losing our teacher librarians.
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0: A BirdLife Australia project is advocating for increased awareness of the hooded plover following the passing of Harvey, a well-known iconic bird. Hooded plover birds are an endangered species found along the southeastern and southern coastline of Australia, laying their eggs in shallow scrapes in the sand. Since beginning in 2006, the project sees volunteers regularly monitoring, installing enclosures, and educating beachgoers. The hooded plover is already threatened by invasive predators and habitat destruction, and conservationists are raising safety concerns amid the spread of H5 bird flu. The Wire's Taylor Viskich spoke with BirdLife, sharing our stories with Wildlife Project Coordinator John Gitcham, Aldinga Beach leader Dudley Corbett, and Port Wollongong volunteer Prue Anderson.
13: So they nest and then they sit for an incubate for a month. One's always on the nest pretty much, and so you can see the next one coming up the beach and almost doing a high five before they swap over. And then after that, we have the hatching. The cutest little things like golf balls on huge legs, because their legs are the same size when they hatch as to when they grow. And when they fledge, that's the time when there's hats in the air. But there's so many challenges for them. So if we can get them to fledging, we are very, very happy.
2: We've got about 100 volunteers collectively from the South Coast to the Metro Coast. Mm. And Prue and Dudley and a few others have been doing it for a long time.
14: When we have chicks, the nests at Aldinga and Port Wollongong, round about between 400 and 500 volunteer hours to get the chicks flying.
15: Can you tell me a little bit about Harvey?
13: Harvey was the most amazing ambassador for our program. Mm. Because he was a really canny bird. He when he actually passed, he was, well, we're not quite sure of his age, but it was either between 13 and 15 years old. But what happened on the beach with Harvey was you'd often see an adult hoodie will do to protect their chicks. They'll make them aware, and then the chicks flatten like a pancake instantly on the ground. And the adult will pretend they've got a broken wing. So you'll see them doing this broken wing behaviour to attract attention by the predator. High tides would come in and the eggs would get rolled around, and Harvey would go looking for them. He'd find them again and regroup and re-incubate. But Harvey just, he connected with people. I got a dog, a Spoodle, which is always on the lead when I go down there. And, you know, you get pesky seagulls that would come in and try and invade the area. One of the most beautiful memories I have of Harvey was we went down to help him because he was trying to get rid of them. So he was to my left, I was in the middle, and Mozzie was on my right, and the three of us just walked down the beach, and he just was looking at us. But it was that real connection. It was something pretty special. So there was lots of stories about Harvey, so he definitely was our hero.
15: I understand Harvey's passing wasn't related to the bird flu, but is that something that you're concerned about as volunteers?
2: So far, no hooded plover has got bird flu. When Harvey passed away, I was the first one to ring the hotline because the information was passed on to me. But he was underweight, and so he died probably a combination of old age, stress, and the algal bloom no doubt had an impact on food sources for an old bird. Even though around them greater crested terns seem to be the common bird that seems to be dying, but it seems to be quite isolated to a few bird species, so we're not sure where it's going to go.
13: You know, it can be a very devastating thing to see, like it was for the algal bloom. Mm.
15: Being at the front line of seeing the impacts of the algal bloom, now I guess the bird flu, how have you gone navigating those feelings?
13: Do you know, it's a very big part of living, isn't it? You know, we're not just physical beings, we're the whole package. And BirdLife have always been really on to us looking after ourselves in all sorts of ways. But to be effective, you have to have good management of those elements of yourself, I think, and to keep a bigger picture. Just like when we lose chicks or we have devastations within the breeding program, you have to rise above and look at the bigger picture of the good that's being done. Yeah.
14: You have to learn to work through it. I've been doing this 10 years now. I've yet to raise a chick, to see one of our chicks fly. And there's a period of loss, of grief, of just wondering why the hell this happens. And you just want the natural order of things to happen once in a while.
13: I think the most important thing with bird flu too is to try and help the birds be as de-stressed as possible. So that is having dogs on leads so that they're not seeing predators coming bounding towards them.
2: Yeah, the resilience is the key. And it's that we can't do anything about the bird flu. It's here. And so we've got to try and make our birds resilient and our volunteers resilient as well. Because without the volunteers, honestly, in the last 20 years, these hooded plovers probably would have become locally extinct. So it's absolutely crucial, the role that the volunteers play, and we can't underplay that because the passion that these people have is incredible.
13: And that old saying, it takes a village to bring up a child, well, you know, it applies to hoodies as well. So when we've got not only the volunteers, but we've got people on the beach on site as well, it's a real connector in a world that's in turmoil at the moment, but it can be a beautiful thing to see a whole community come together.
0: BirdLife Sharing Our Shores with Wildlife Project Coordinator John Gitcham, Aldinga Beach Leader Dudley Corbett and Port Wollonga Volunteer Prue Anderson speaking with The Wire's Taylor Viskidge. And unfortunately, that's the end of the show today. Thanks so much for being with me. I'm Emma Watsky from Radio Adelaide here in Tandunya. Stay tuned for tomorrow's show brought to you from 4EB in Brisbane. The Wire is a weekday co-production between 2SER in Gadigal, Sydney, 4 Z and Radio 4EB in Meanjin, Brisbane, Sin Media in Naarm, Melbourne and Radio Adelaide, with the great support of the Community Broadcasting Foundation and the Community Radio Network. 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
1: Hello, baby. 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Happy Friday. Oh, yeah. 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
1: BBC News with Sue Montgomery. The Israeli military says it's completed dismantling Hezbollah's underground tunnel infrastructure in southern Lebanon. It says more than 1,000 tons of explosives were used to blow up two tunnels. Anbarasa Natarajan reports.
2: The Israeli military said soldiers completed the dismantling of underground routes after recently establishing operational control over the Ali Al-Taher Ridge. It said the tunnels extended for more than 2 kilometers and contained Iranian-made rockets, anti-tank missiles and drones. Israel's Prime Minister Benjamin Netanyahu said the infrastructure was built over 2 decades with Iranian funding and planning. The explosions were so huge that the U.S. Geological Survey says they caused a 4.1 magnitude tremor. Images released by the Israeli army show a fireball lighting up the sky.
1: The European Central Bank has warned inflation will remain high over the next year, as it announced a further increase in interest rates across the eurozone. The second rise this year took the rate to 2.5%. It comes amid inflationary pressures, largely sparked by higher energy prices resulting from the Iran war. President Keiko Fujimori says Peru will join the US-led coalition against drug cartels. Speaking alongside the visiting Secretary of State, Marco Rubio, she said Lima's participation would speed up intelligence sharing and strengthen joint action against criminal groups. Mr. Rubio welcomed Peru joining the initiative known as the Shield of the Americas.
3: Very pleased to hear the announcement that Peru will be joining the Shield of the Americas. What is it a shield against? It is a shield against these threats to the sovereignty of these independent nations. It is a shield against these transnational criminal groups that in many cases have more money and better military equipment than the state. That is unacceptable, and the only way to defeat it is to confront it forcefully.
1: A large helium-filled balloon designed to transmit coded instructions to Britain's submarines in the event of a nuclear war has crashed down in high winds during a test run. The Ministry of Defence says it doesn't comment on stories related to its nuclear deterrent. Here's Frank Gardner.
4: Part of Britain's planning for the event of an apocalyptic nuclear attack involves a First World War-style blimp balloon. The system, codenamed Sunflower, uses a large inflated balloon to raise a 1,500-metre low-frequency radio antenna that's intended to relay launch instructions from a surviving government sheltering in a subterranean basement deep below Whitehall to Britain's nuclear-armed Vanguard submarines out in the Atlantic. The system is tested each autumn, but last Friday it went badly wrong. Despite high winds, the balloon went up but then deflated, span on its axis, and came crashing down in a field near the North Yorkshire village of Topcliffe.
1: BBC News. Canada will supply Ukraine with $250 million worth of air defence interceptors to protect residential areas and cities from deadly Russian attacks. Most Russian ballistic missiles now go through, since Ukraine's air defence stocks are depleted. Scientists have found evidence which suggests humans were using psychoactive drugs far earlier than previously thought. Skeletal remains uncovered in Indonesia show early foragers were sucking on betel nuts. Here's Joanna Keane.
5: Chewing betel nuts increases awareness and induces a sense of mild euphoria. They're the world's fourth most widely used psychoactive substance after alcohol, caffeine and nicotine. This discovery suggests they were being used long before other substances. One of the foragers lived about 7,000 years ago. The other was up to 25,000 years old. Both sets of remains had deep, rounded grooves in their teeth, which contained a compound found in betel nuts. The scientists from Griffin University in Australia believe they could have found the earliest evidence of recreational drug use anywhere in the world.
1: France's interior minister has warned the CNews TV channel it faces criminal prosecution if a pro-Kremlin right-wing commentator returns to the airwaves. Xenia Fedorova was expelled from France last month. A week ago, CNews announced her imminent return to the airwaves via video link. A new film about the mass killings of Palestinian civilians in Gaza has received a record-breaking 25-minute standing ovation at its premiere at the Venice Film Festival. The documentary claims to show how mass civilian deaths are routinely built into Israel's military operations in Gaza. The film was made by the Israeli filmmakers behind the Oscar-winning documentary No Other Land. BBC News.
6: It would seem that we need to rely on the arts to call people out. To call out mass murder, genocide, killing children. The only defence we seem to have at the moment is somebody made a movie about it. There's an amazing British comedian called Jonathan Pye. His shtick, if you haven't come across it, is brilliant. He pretends to be a news reporter, and so they cut to Jonathan. They do and Jonathan tells us the story, and then cuts back to the studio or to the tape or whatever, and then rants at the camera. So the one I saw this morning is reported on Every American Adult Gets $5,000. And then cuts back to the film or whatever, and then goes on an absolutely amazing rant. He says, yes, and then MAGA say, well, he could cure cancer and you wouldn't believe it. He says, well, he could slash funding for cancer and you'd still think he was amazing. Oh, no, hang on a minute. Hang on. He did that and you still think he's amazing. Sorry, I try and keep my political commentary down to a dull roar. Thank God he was pulled out of the rubble by those firemen. How lucky. How amazing. And because he is a big chap, yeah. Fast food will do that to a person. Oh, dear. Friday the 11th of September. And you know, for our American friends, we do remember your pain. We do. And we all remember where we were. And we will be here for you after this current pain goes. We won't forget that either, though. We won't forget. We've got 10 degrees at the moment here in Adelaide. We're heading for a top of 21. Starting to feel warmer. It's like, where did I put my shorts? We don't want to know. Nobody really wants to know where your shorts are, David. Nice day to go to the show. Lovely day to go to the show. Yesterday, the lovely Samantha and her mum went to the show. We owe a thanks to whoever it was who handed in Christina's wallet, which... wallet, phone, whatever, which she managed to drop. Might have been a copper, but if it was you, because we've no idea who it was, but thank you. There are good people around, definitely.

You're All I Need to Get By from Christine Anou, which, I mean, originally Marvin Gaye and Tammy Terrell. maybe we'll put it in the Soul Zone next week. I think it belongs in the morning Soul Zone I'll do it. Where are we? We are in Adelaide. This is Radio Adelaide 101.5 FM, online and on digital. My name's Paul Davis. This is the Big Little Breakfast Show. And today's show is entitled, Those Are Only Reliable, Certain and Durable That Depend on Yourself. Those are only reliable, certain and durable that depend on yourself. It's our last quote of the week from Niccolo Machiavelli. yes, that chap, right? How to be a politician and take over the world. He fell out of favor in Florence when the Medici came back into power, and he spent some time in prison. He was tortured. It's a proper story. I mean, it's a brilliant, brilliant story. And then he had a little farm to the north of Florence, and he just went and retired. He went and retired, chopped wood on his farm, and he went and had conversations in the pub, and just went down to the pub, spoke to everyday folk, and then he went home, and then changed his clothes after doing that, and read the political thinkers of the day. So changed his clothes, and that's the part I like about this story, is changed his clothes and then sort of changed his mindset on the day. I find it incredible. I find it absolutely amazing. But Niccolo Machiavelli's advice for us all today is, those are only reliable, certain and durable that depend on yourself. So, if somebody's promising you $5,000 for your vote, it's illegal. It's not going to happen. Don't trust the shyster. Can I say that on the radio? Oh, I did. I just did. Oh, dear. Men at Work.

The Big Little Breakfast Show. Paul Davies presents. Paul Davies presents The Big Little Breakfast Show. I wouldn't let him run a pie cart, let alone a radio show.

I had that teed up for yesterday to sort of spruik the Oasis documentary, Don't Look Back in Anger. And then I've run out of time. Just didn't happen. So, but then today I'm reading reviews of that, and they're pretty good. I was having a look at the Rolling Stone magazine page, the review of it, which says something like that the sing along at Wembley that's in the film of that song is like an anthem for the ages. So it's very complimentary about the movie. So I don't know. I might end up waiting for it to come to a streamer near me. I don't get to the movies as often as I would like, but you never know. You just never know. 26 minutes past. I'm thinking about what's going to happen at the Morning Soul Zone. We've got JJ Barnes and the Singing Swinging Counts. I'm not saying that again. Wild Thing. This will get us to the Morning Soul Zone.

You know what it's called. Tone Lock and Wild Thing on the Big Little Breakfast Show, where it is now time for the Morning Soul Zone. Yeah, I like this bit. I like this bit. I get to share stuff with you from my soul collection, which includes a lot of Northern Soul, but not exclusively. And I think from next week, I'm going to lean out of the Morning Soul, out of the Northern Soul stuff, and more into soul per se. But we'll keep some of the Northern Soul stuff in because that's where it's a little more unusual, and I kind of like that. But this first one today, JJ Barnes, I'll keep coming back. Not nearly as much known about this man as there should be. Just absolutely gorgeous, gorgeous track. I think you're going to like this.

I'll keep coming back from JJ Barnes. Moving on to the singing swinging counts. You've got to be really careful. They changed their name to Just the Counts, which is kind of when. this is called Along the Way. These guys weren't just, you know, just some label band that then did a couple of records. These were an amazing horn band, absolutely fantastic. Listen for yourself. The listening, the fun's in the listening. Along the Way from the Singing Swinging Counts.

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The less I know, the better, from Tame Impala. It's kind of the story of my life, I think. Sometimes you don't want to know stuff. I just saw a thing about Republican Party's midterm convention, which it's the first. They've only ever done one convention a year. One convention, whatever. And now there's a midterm, one convention, a cycle. But now we've got a midterm convention because Donnie wants a rally. And he's apparently, now I haven't verified this, I don't know if it's true or not, right? But apparently he's asked people not to go to the toilet during his speech because he didn't want the seats to be shown empty. And then this particular thing that I saw had a shot of the upper bleachers. And they're all empty. They're all empty anyway. Nobody, he couldn't fill the thing. You get $5,000. You get $5,000. You get a colostomy bag. I just sit here and make myself laugh most of the time. Oh no, this is inappropriate.

0: it's raining from dragons. It's okay. I'm over it now.
1: I forgot about that at the end. Car. I'll have a car, please, Donnie. Car. Thank you. Time for this.

0: Elephants can't jump.
1: Elephants can't jump. And black leopards have spots, but you can only see them in infrared light. Puma and Adidas were founded by two brothers who fell out and went into competition against one another. Are you having that? After 11 months on the International Space Station, the astronaut Scott Kelly returned to Earth 13 milliseconds younger than his twin brother. I don't know much about twins, but I reckon sometimes there are a few minutes in it. So, he's not going to be 13 milliseconds younger than his brother. He's going to be pretty much the same. Oh, never mind, never mind. Ewan McGregor's brother used to be a tornado pilot, a fighter jet pilot, who flew with the call sign. Yeah, go on, do you know? This is brilliant. Obi-2. Obi-2. The Porgs in Star Wars, another one for the Star Wars fans. The Porgs in Star Wars were devised to cover up the vast number of puffins that kept walking into shot. I don't know what a porg is in Star Wars. I've missed that one. I'll have to ask one of my boys. There are 8 places on this planet called Puffin Island. The Alutiiq people of Alaska. I'll spell it because I've no idea how to pronounce this. Alutiiq. A-L-U-T-I-I-Q. There are people from Alaska. They make rattles from puffins' beaks. Fair enough, you'd want to use them. Alaska has 1,000 earthquakes every month.

at Seattle's 1909 Alaska Yukon Pacific Exposition, one of the raffle prizes was a 1 month old orphan named Ernest. Was he found in a handbag? It's not funny. There's nothing funny about that. That's just... poor chap. The 2017 Ig Nobel Prize for Cognition was awarded to a scientist who proved that identical twins often can't tell which of them is which. I think that's my favourite one of the day. That's identical twins can't tell themselves apart. Are you Harry or Barry? Am I Harry or Barry? Which way around is it? I bet that's only a problem that inflicts boy twins. I bet the girls know exactly which one they are. I didn't plan this track to be next, but it is.

0: Perfect from that well-known barber shop, Ed Sheeran. I don't know. I don't know. And before that, what do we, Two Hearts from Phil Collins. Because we were talking about twins. It's not about twins, really. It's fine. It's fine. If you have twins, hello, good morning. Welcome to your Friday. My brother's got twin daughters. They're gorgeous. They're absolutely gorgeous. They're not identical, but they are the funniest things. Thang one and thang two. It's Friday, the 11th of September. We've got 12 degrees at the moment here in Adelaide, and we're heading for a beautiful day at 21 degrees. Here is whatever else is going on in the world.
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2: BBC News with Sue Montgomery. The Israeli military says it's completed dismantling Hezbollah's underground tunnel infrastructure in southern Lebanon. It says more than 1,000 tons of explosives were used to blow up two tunnels. Anbarasa Natarajan reports.
3: The Israeli military said soldiers completed the dismantling of underground routes after recently establishing operational control over the Ali Al-Taher Ridge. It said the tunnels extended for more than 2 kilometers and contained Iranian-made rockets, anti-tank missiles and drones. Israel's Prime Minister Benjamin Netanyahu said the infrastructure was built over two decades with Iranian funding and planning. The explosions were so huge that the U.S. Geological Survey says they caused a 4.1 magnitude tremor. Images released by the Israeli army show a fireball lighting up the sky.
2: The European Central Bank has warned inflation will remain high over the next year, as it announced a further increase in interest rates across the eurozone. The second rise this year took the rate to 2.5%. It comes amid inflationary pressures, largely sparked by higher energy prices resulting from the Iran war. President Keiko Fujimori says Peru will join the US-led coalition against drug cartels. Speaking alongside the visiting Secretary of State, Marco Rubio, she said Lima's participation would speed up intelligence sharing and strengthen joint action against criminal groups. Mr. Rubio welcomed Peru joining the initiative known as the Shield of the Americas.
4: Very pleased to hear the announcement that Peru will be joining the Shield of the Americas. What is it a shield against? It is a shield against these threats to the sovereignty of these independent nations. It is a shield against these transnational criminal groups that in many cases have more money and better military equipment than the state. That is unacceptable, and the only way to defeat it is to confront it forcefully.
2: A large helium-filled balloon designed to transmit coded instructions to Britain's submarines in the event of a nuclear war has crashed down in high winds during a test run. The Ministry of Defence says it doesn't comment on stories related to its nuclear deterrent. Here's Frank Gardner.
5: Part of Britain's planning for the event of an apocalyptic nuclear attack involves a First World War-style blimp balloon. The system, codenamed Sunflower, uses a large inflated balloon to raise a 1,500-metre low-frequency radio antenna that's intended to relay launch instructions from a surviving government sheltering in a subterranean basement deep below Whitehall to Britain's nuclear-armed Vanguard submarines out in the Atlantic. The system is tested each autumn, but last Friday it went badly wrong. Despite high winds, the balloon went up, but then deflated, span on its axis, and came crashing down in a field near the North Yorkshire village of Topcliffe.
2: BBC News. Canada will supply Ukraine with $250 million US dollars worth of air defence interceptors to protect residential areas and cities from deadly Russian attacks. Most Russian ballistic missiles now go through, since Ukraine's air defence stocks are depleted. Scientists have found evidence which suggests humans were using psychoactive drugs far earlier than previously thought. Skeletal remains uncovered in Indonesia show early foragers were sucking on betel nuts. Here's Joanna Keane.
6: Chewing betel nuts increases awareness and induces a sense of mild euphoria. They're the world's fourth most widely used psychoactive substance after alcohol, caffeine and nicotine. This discovery suggests they were being used long before other substances. One of the foragers lived about 7,000 years ago. The other was up to 25,000 years old. Both sets of remains had deep, rounded grooves in their teeth, which contained a compound found in betel nuts. The scientists from Griffin University in Australia believe they could have found the earliest evidence of recreational drug use anywhere in the world.
2: France's interior minister has warned the CNews TV channel it faces criminal prosecution if a pro-Kremlin right-wing commentator returns to the airwaves. Xenia Fedorova was expelled from France last month. A week ago, CNews announced her imminent return to the airwaves via video link. A new film about the mass killings of Palestinian civilians in Gaza has received a record-breaking 25-minute standing ovation at its premiere at the Venice Film Festival. The documentary claims to show how mass civilian deaths are routinely built into Israel's military operations in Gaza. The film was made by the Israeli filmmakers behind the Oscar-winning documentary No Other Land. BBC News.
0: Just to hop back on a news story about the balloon. It's just me, isn't it? I know it's just me. It's always just me. I wanted there to be a Winnie the Pooh type holding on to it. Just me then. It's the Big Little Breakfast Show on Radio Adelaide.

baby. Welcome to the Big Little Breakfast Show. Happy Friday. Oh, yeah. TGIF.

0: See what's new this month at Palace Nova, Adelaide's favourite cinema. 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

It's the Big Little Breakfast Show on Radio Adelaide. Hello, good morning. Welcome, if you're just joining us. Why? Where have you been? This is good for waking you up. You then go to sleep after some of this. Today's Big Little Breakfast Show is entitled, Those Are Only Reliable, Certain and Durable That Depend on Yourself. Those are only reliable, certain and durable that depend on yourself. This is advice from half a millennia ago to you from Niccolo Machiavelli. I think it's just brilliant, absolutely brilliant. And possibly my favourite thing about Machiavelli was that there was the normality of the man in later life. So 1513, the Medici came back into power in Florence, and Machiavelli was accused of being part of a conspiracy. He wasn't, but they imprisoned him anyway, and they tortured him, and he still wasn't. But then there was an amnesty later on, and he was let out, right? And then he retired to his farm, which was somewhere north of Florence. And he just did work around the farm. That's what he did. And chatted to the locals, went and played backgammon in the pub with the locals. And then he went home in the evening and got changed and then started reading political philosophy. Maybe doing a bit of writing too, I'm not sure. I'm not sure whether or not he still did writing at that point in his life. But just a deeply interesting man. You might say, in danger of being a bit DJ, you might say he was quite well respected.

0: the Kinks, and a well-respected man on the Big Lebowski. I want that as my theme song. No. Maybe not. Maybe sort of in an ironic way. Maybe we could do that. Maybe. No. Not even then. No. Sorry, I've got an imaginary producer. I need a name for my imaginary producer. I'm going to give that some thought. I know who my imaginary producer is. My imaginary producer is Majel. Majel, yes. I will explain. Okay, I was going to say I'll explain after the name. No, but when I use AI, sometimes I call it Majel, which is the Majel Rodenbury was the wife of what was his name, Gene Rodenbury, and who was the impetus behind Star Trek, right? So Gene Rodenbury was Star Trek's boss and did the whole thing. Anyway, did the whole thing. That's his credit. When the credits roll, Gene Roddenberry did the whole thing. Majel, she's got a middle name, which is perhaps her maiden name, and I can't remember. But Majel was the voice of... She was sometimes the first officer before Spock became the first officer, and then she was a nurse, I think, and then always the voice of the computer. Always. The voice of the computer through successive series and iterations of Star Trek. And I think Majel is a great name for the producer. That, did I say producer before? She was always the computer. So, but I don't know. Just because I'm talking doesn't mean I'm thinking. All right, Majel, what should we play next? Let's play an anti-war song. We need an anti-war song this morning, definitely. Some things look like they're so close to being peaceful. And you know what? The world gets rid of one Muppet, some of this stuff might start becoming peaceful again.
1: In 1965, Vietnam seemed like just another foreign war. But it wasn't. It was different in many ways, and so were those who did the fighting. In World War II, the average age of the combat soldier was 26.

0: Paul Hardcastle and 19 on the Big Little Breakfast Show. Lewis is here.
1: Good morning, Paul, and good morning, Adelaide.
0: Good morning, lad. How are you?
1: Oh, very well on this beautiful spring sunny morning.
0: You're looking good. The haircut suits you.
1: The haircut, yeah, it's a short bit short, but I certainly do notice it in the cool mornings because I used to have a lot more hair around my ears.
0: Cold,
1: my ears get cold
0: around
1: now.
0: Your ears.
1: Yeah,
0: you've got striking ears, actually.
1: Oh, thank you. Good ears for radio.
0: Turn to your left. Turn to your right. They're different.
1: Yeah,
0: your ears are quite different.
1: Are they? I've never noticed. This is great radio content.
0: I'm obsessed with people's ears.
1: Oh, wow, I didn't know that.
0: We watch TV, right, the lovely Samantha and me, and I go, look at the size of that bloke's ears. And she goes, will you shut up about people's ears?
1: That's hilarious. Do you know men's ears apparently keep growing?
0: Yeah.
1: Yeah.
0: Yeah, yeah. I think that's why I'm obsessed, because I noticed a few years ago that mine had started to look a bit Dumbo-esque.
1: I can't see yours because you've got headphones on.
0: Take the headphones off, see?
1: Oh, yeah.
0: See, they're starting to get, you know, sort of quite, you know, elephantine. What's a good word?
1: It's a privilege. It's a privilege to get older.
0: It's just proof you're a bit older, right?
1: Yeah, exactly.
0: So sooner or later, there'll be someone doing cartilage surgery and, like, carving up your ears and making them, like, petite. So,
1: and you, that's why you like watching rugby.
0: What, because people are...
1: You like ears.
0: ...do without ears.
1: You've got cauliflower instead of ears.
0: It's fantastic. So, welcome.
1: Thank you.
0: Quite a lot of sport going on.
1: Oh, there's so much.
0: We will get to sport.
1: I can just think of 9 events happening this weekend off the top of my head right now.
0: 9 events?
1: Yeah.
0: Wow. Is that, and that's in the Southern Hemisphere?
1: A lot of it, yeah.
0: Budapest is in the north, isn't it?
1: No, correct. we'll Budapest, yes.
0: We'll come back to Budapest. Okay. All right, but before we do all of that, let's, now that we've waffled on to get ourselves to the right time.
1: We're good at that.
0: Did you spot me doing that?

0: elephants can't jump.
1: All right, mate, can you kick us off, please?
2: I certainly can. So in 2007, the Ivory Coast, or Cote d'Ivoire, government gave away a house to an employee as a prize for turning up on time. What are property values in Cote d'Ivoire? Because that's the next question. If it's
1: nearly as high as Adelaide.
2: Yeah, okay.
1: Because there's ivory everywhere. The can-can, just to lower the tone of the thing, sorry, the can-can was originally a dance for couples, and its earliest stars were men. Go on.
2: More than 50% of the ivory imported into China comes from woolly mammoths.
1: Yeah, I heard that before.
2: That's not good.
1: Well, no, like mammoths that come out of the permafrost.
2: Yeah.
1: Like, yeah.
2: Oh, yeah, yes. Yeah. Yeah, okay. Oh, wow.
1: Hip-hop first appeared in English in the year 1672.
2: That's a bit earlier than I thought. about 300 years earlier, 400 years earlier. Sure. 10 million mammoths are still trapped in the Arctic permafrost.
1: How many?
2: 10 million.
1: 10 million.
2: Yeah, that's like, what, Sydney and Melbourne? It's not impressive.
1: That's a lot of mammoths.
2: Yeah, I know, but compared to humans.
1: Winston Churchill's mother had a tattoo of a snake on her wrist. Got any tats, Lewis?
2: No, I never will.
1: No, I mean,
2: the only way I would have got one, if I ever went to the Olympics, I would have got the Olympic rings tattooed on to my chest, just a small emblem.
1: Right.
2: Yeah, no, apart from one of my sisters, no one has a tattoo in our family. And she just got the word strength written by my grandmother on her. Frostproof Florida was so named to persuade farmers it wouldn't get a frost. 2 years later, frost killed almost its whole citrus crop. Frost in Florida, that's global warming, cooling, climate change.
1: Kudos will get you.
2: Hmm.
1: King Charles XIV of Sweden had a tattoo which read, "Death to Kings."
2: I've been to Sweden and I've also been to this next place, although not the exact town. Why Not, in North Carolina, was named after a long debate concluded with someone saying, "Why not just name it Why Not and let's go home?" That's such an American thing.
1: Let's all go home. I love that. That's fantastic. Over 400,000 human beings are born every single day.
2: And how many die? There's less that die because we're increasing.
1: Well, that's right.
2: Getting to a tipping point, though. It depends on what part of the world you're in.
1: Yeah.
2: Johnny Cash's real name is J.R. Cash. His parents couldn't agree on his names, only the initials.
1: Really?
2: Apparently, according to this book, yes. J.R. That's cool. J.R. I like that.
1: So, Ellen, you're an unfit mother. The average temperature of a beehive is the same of that as a human body.
2: 37 degrees Celsius.
1: 37, isn't it? Is it 37? 38
2: point? It's around 37.
1: Right.
2: Yeah, it's very finely regulated. It doesn't go, if it goes a degree or two north or south, like you're in serious trouble. If it goes a further couple of degrees north, south, you're dead. Johnny Cash named his daughter Roseanne after Rose and Anne, his nicknames for...
1: No.
2: Oh, that's got an exclamation mark. Okay. Sorry. Next one. UK
1: that's
2: Street.
1: Part of his wife's anatomy.
2: Okay. This one's not as rude, but it's up there. UK street names include Fanny Hands Lane, Willie Lane, and Uranus Road.
1: Where do you look? You turn left down Fanny Hands Lane and we're on Uranus Road down there on the left.
2: That's just such a UK thing to do, isn't it?
1: Kind of is.
2: Yeah, it really is.
1: Last one from you. Go on.
2: Okay. Houses on streets with rude names are cheaper.
1: I wonder why.
2: That's a thing that the Australian property market should look at doing.
1: It is nearly 25 minutes to 9 o'clock. We'll be coming back with Lewis and some sport.

Everything But the Girl and Missing on the Big Little Breakfast Show. I should have played the dropper off for his boogie after we'd done Elephants Can't Jump. And I should have said to young people listening, Little Breakfast Show, I should have played the dropper off for his boogie after we'd done Elephants Can't Jump. And I should have said to young people listening, get to

0: talk about Australian football.
1: What's going on with the AFL then?
0: We've got two games.
1: I know the Crows are playing tomorrow, right?
0: Crows are playing Brisbane. Yeah. So the winner of that will play Hawthorn.
1: Okay.
0: And the winner of tonight's game, which is Fremantle versus Geelong, will play the Swans.
1: Right.
0: Yeah. Okay. So Fremantle versus Geelong, which is interesting because that's first versus fifth, whereas tomorrow night is third versus sixth. It's just that Fremantle were in a shock upset loss last week. That's why they're the minor premiers. They lost to Hawthorn over in Fremantle or over in Western Australia.
1: I know.
0: So they get second chance.
1: I know. I think I watched some of that.
0: They just got hammered from the start, though. And then, speaking of AFL, have you seen the price of air tickets, flights from Adelaide to Brisbane for this weekend?
1: It's like $1,500.
0: Yeah,
1: or
0: I think
1: something.
0: It's like up to $1,800 now.
1: Really?
0: Yeah. There's no price gouging going on there,
1: wow,
0: is there?
1: Wow, that's amazing.
0: Crazy, isn't it? I think someone actually said in a rather joking manner, which actually might have been quite close to the truth, it might be cheaper to hire a private jet and get all the Crows fans to chip in and fly up there.
1: Really?
0: Yeah.
1: That's how Brunson started Virgin Air.
0: Yeah.
1: That's what he did.
0: Yeah.
1: And they let him down and he went, got the blackboard out. He said, right, who wants to chip in for
0: this?
1: Yeah,
0: that's so cool.
1: He's
0: innovative, like that, isn't he?
1: There's money in this. We can do this.
0: So that's the first of four events in the Southern Hemisphere. Next, we go to NRL, which they start their final series. I don't really know if anyone in Adelaide knows about NRL. So let's go.
1: It's on Channel 9.
0: It is on Channel 9.
1: I know that much.
0: If we go slightly south into the MCG today, we've got the NFL.
1: Right.
0: So we've got the LA Rams playing the San Francisco 49ers.
1: 49ers, yeah.
0: I don't follow any NFL whatsoever. One of my good mates is literally there at the game watching it. It's going to be massive.
1: I saw this quote from one of the players, NFL star Dre Greenlaw was asked at a press conference if he had any questions for Aussies ahead of his first trip.
0: Oh, yeah.
1: Down under, right? And he said, how far are we from Antarctica? That's what I got. We're right on top of it, right? The snow's going to be pretty bad there. And then he said, Antarctica, is it a lie?
0: No, that's, as I said before, that's South America.
1: I love him. That's fantastic. Absolutely fantastic. Yes, Antarctica's a lie. It doesn't really exist. It's fine.
0: And then the other thing, which is actually closest to home, is the supercars. They're here in South Australia this weekend. They're at the Bend.
1: Great. Somebody's making use of the Bend. They're not going, oh, no, we need to be nearer to a coffee shop.
0: Exactly. But if I didn't say that, how many people in Adelaide would know it's there? How many people outside of people watching supercars know it's there?
1: Anybody who wants to get involved with motorsport will know it's there. Yeah. And it's only, how far away is the Bend?
0: It's only an hour. It's not even that.
1: It's not even an hour.
0: It's funny because coming from Sydney, an hour is an absolute breeze. In Adelaide, an hour is a long way.
1: An hour?
0: It's crazy, isn't it?
1: Oh, yeah. You could go up and down the town in an hour.
0: Exactly.
1: No, you can't. Not anymore.
0: Yeah.
1: It's just a perception that people have.
0: No, that's true.
1: It's ridiculous. All right. We are nearly 17 minutes to the top of the hour. I am going to play a track just in case anybody is waiting on Drop Her Off for His Boogie because I need to do this. New Radicals. You get what you give. Come on.

0: New Radicals starting to repeat themselves, so I'm allowed to fade it out.
1: Yeah.
0: It's the law.
1: Yeah.
0: It's the Big Little Breakfast Show law. If they start repeating themselves, I'm allowed to. See? Just don't be afraid to me. It's just the same. Right. So, what else? What else?
1: What country do we're going to go to the Northern Hemisphere now.
0: Right.
1: Let's go to the US because we finished on the US with the NFL.
0: Yeah.
1: The US Open and the tennis is on right now.
0: Oh, joy.
1: Actually, as we speak.
0: Oh, really?
1: You're a massive tennis fan, eh? I'm the same. I don't watch. I can't watch it. Did you know Carlos Alcaraz and Ben Shelton, they finished their game the other night.
0: Plus 3 a.m.
1: They went on at 11 o'clock at night. How stupid is that?
0: Why?
1: I don't know.
0: Why would you stay up for that?
1: I don't understand it in Melbourne, but I can somewhat understand it because the rest of the world are behind, so it makes it prime time. But in New York, like no one is watching it at that time, surely.
0: But it is the biggest of tennis tournaments. Is Wimbledon bigger?
1: I'd say... Okay, so there's a big four. Everyone would argue, mostly, that Wimbledon's the one to win.
0: Right.
1: Yeah.
0: Okay.
1: And then it's just like...
0: But it's not about prize money, that. It's about prestige, isn't it? Because it's
1: correct.
0: Wimbledon.
1: Yeah, but they're all very good prize money, too. They're all very well compensated. It may be the biggest in prize money, but it's not like the other three are not. And it's not like you're comparing... like.
0: But also, in terms of audience, I mean, because it's America, right? Mm. The Americans are such a big audience for sport.
1: Yeah, for me, as a general casual sporting fan, I've got fatigued by that stage. I'm like, I don't care, it's the fourth one. And it's like the other event we're going to talk about now is the Vuelta a España. That's over in Spain. That's a tour of Spain. Your third of your three grand tours.
0: Okay.
1: That's on right now. That's going to finish in three more days. And I just lost interest because it's just like, I lost interest firstly because... today, Pogacar, the absolute goat, he crashed out.
0: Yep.
1: And it actually opened up the race. But for me, it's sort of like, without the best there, it's sort of like...
0: But it's hard to keep a track of because it's always on like,
1: oh, no, exactly. Stupid That's the other o'clock. Thing. That's the other thing, right. too. But that looks pretty well nailed on to for Enric Mas from Spain to win his first ever Grand Tour.
0: That's nice if you win it in your home country.
1: Correct, to be fair, the Vuelta a España is always the crazy one. It's always the outlier one. Yeah, because you get people that either crashed out of the Giro d'Italia or the Tour de France or underperformed and they want to come back and just prove a point and not waste the whole season.
0: Okay. Okay.
1: Yeah, but I think the World Championships are usually on a week or two after that. Then we'll head across the border. Actually, no, we'll stay in Spain because the first ever Formula One race in Madrid is happening this weekend
0: On
1: a purpose-built street circuit, kind of like what Adelaide will be.
0: A purpose-built street circuit.
1: Yeah, so parts of it are on public roads. The other parts are on new parts of road that are built.
0: Okay.
1: And what's interesting about this event in particular is... part of the newly built track is they've got a very steeply banked corner. So it's at about 40 degrees or something crazy like that.
0: So I've just got a note here from Simon, who texts me all the time.
1: Yeah.
0: He's a listener on the York Peninsula. Did Lewis mention Jack Miller going to WSBK?
1: Oh, I'd love to.
0: What is that?
1: WSBK World Superbike. So that was my next thing. We're gonna move to Italy now and talk about the MotoGP. They are racing at Misano this weekend.
0: Right.
1: And yes, it's been announced that the only MotoGP rider that we have from Australia in the class, Jack Miller, he's moving. He's not going to be in MotoGP next year. So he's moving to World Superbikes to race for the Yamaha Works team.
0: So we're doing all this work and chopping trees down. Mm-hmm. For a race that no Australians are going
1: to
0: be in.
1: There is one seat that is yet to be decided for the 2027 MotoGP grid, and the odds are on for an Australian called Senna Aegis to make a step up from Moto2 to MotoGP.
0: Okay.
1: So, yeah.
0: Okay, that'll make it all worthwhile.
1: Has potential. So he's actually nearly 6 foot tall, which is outrageously tall for a MotoGP rider.
0: Right, yeah.
1: So he's... He could actually go a lot better on a bigger MotoGP bike than he does on a Moto2 bike.
0: Oh, okay. Because, you want your centre of gravity low, don't you?
1: Yeah, yeah.
0: If you're rolling around on a bike.
1: Yeah,
0: that's
1: definitely.
0: That's crazy. All right, I reckon I've got time for just one more track.
1: Go for it.
0: Then we'll go to Budapest.
1: Sounds good.
0: Sound all right?
1: I'd love to go there.
0: Okay, let's do that. Didn't play.

0: Indecent Obsession, it's an Australian sort of pop rocky,
1: yeah,
0: a bit whammy.
1: I can't really hear it. I've got my headphones. That's why I've been jumping on and saying music things.
0: Don't worry about it. It's all right. Nobody listens.
1: No,
0: anyway.
1: Exactly.
0: It's fine. So why would we want to go to Budapest?
1: Oh, because I don't know. It just looks like a cool city, doesn't it?
0: It does look like a cool. Well, it's two cities.
1: Yeah, Buddha and Pest.
0: The Buddha and the Pest. Yeah. So.
1: No, well, the inaugural World Ultimate Athletics Championships are on this weekend.
0: Yeah.
1: So, I shouldn't say world, it's just the Ultimate Athletics Championships.
0: They're calling it the World Athletics.
1: World Athletics are the governing body, and they sanction the event. It's just the Ultimate Athletics Championships. So and the reason is, for some stupid reason, every fourth year that's not an Olympic year, if that makes sense, every even year, there's no championship. Like they have the Olympics, then they have a World Championships on the odd years, and in the middle they have Commonwealth Games, but a lot of the countries don't compete in that. So they said, let's just do something. Let's keep athletics relevant every year. So this is the first time they
0: could this be a nail in the coffin of the Commonwealth Games, do you think?
1: For athletics, yeah.
0: Yeah.
1: I think the nails have already been in there. Right. I think, if anything, Birmingham's somewhat revived them ever so slightly, breathed a bit of life into it slightly.
0: Breathed.
1: So this is cool. The only thing is it's painful, like all the other events we're talking about. It's all happening in Budapest in the evening, which means most events are held between 2 and 5 a.m. Australian time.
0: But the difference, as I understand it, with this is that entry into this event is on merit.
1: Correct, yes, and it's all over and done with. It's literally 3 days, whereas the World Athletics Championships and the Olympics are held over a week. So it's just back to back to back to back. So there's not much. Just dull time.
0: The prize money's good.
1: Yeah, cumulative total of $10 million.
0: That's a lot of money.
1: Yeah, and I think that might be $10 million US.
0: But that's essentially that is really just sharing out.
1: Correct.
0: What they
1: and
0: get
1: you compare it to
0: TV
1: what they're
0: rights.
1: Getting in tennis, like it's not much.
0: Not much
1: compared
0: absolutely.
1: To what the NFL players are playing. It's not much, but they're so worth it.
0: But your entry isn't based on your country, so we don't get
1: correct.
0: This many Australians.
1: Correct.
0: Going,
1: there's no quota, so you're actually getting the best of the best. So, for example, if the top 20 10,000 meter runners are all from Uganda, Kenya,
0: right?
1: Then that's all there is. There's no Australians in it, but no, there's quite a. Australia is in a purple patch with athletics at the moment. We're doing so well compared to how we've done in previous decades.
0: Yeah.
1: So we've got a lot of young stars coming up.
0: Okay.
1: Yeah,
0: well, you know, a star like Gout just makes the whole thing more interesting.
1: Yeah, he's not doing it, unfortunately. But we've got Cameron Myers, we've got Jessica Hull, we've got, we've got heaps of young ones coming up.
0: Have you seen the time?
1: Yeah, I'm looking. That's what I'm looking at now. That's why I just summarised that very briefly.
0: Thank you so much for coming in.
1: Oh,
0: Lewis.
1: Thank you for having me.
0: Really appreciate it.
1: Highlight of the week.
0: It's my highlight having you in here, baby.
1: That's brilliant.
0: That was the Big Little Breakfast Show for Friday, the 11th of September.
1: My parents' wedding anniversary.
0: Is it?
1: Yeah. They're no longer married.
0: You got 15 degrees at the moment. It's quite nice and warm as of late. We're heading for a top of 21 and a sunny, no rainy day. If you're not, go to the show. It's a good day to go to the show if you're going. I will see you next week. In the meantime, go carpe your DM.
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3: BBC News with Moira Alderson. The Israeli military says it's completed dismantling Hezbollah's underground tunnel infrastructure in southern Lebanon. It said more than 1,000 tons of explosives were used to blow up two tunnels at the Ali At-Taher Ridge, Ambarsan Etarajan reports.
4: The Israeli military said the tunnels extended for more than 2 kilometres and contained Iranian-made rockets, anti-tank missiles and drones. The explosions were so huge that the US Geological Survey says they caused a 4.1 magnitude tremor. Images released by the Israeli army show a fireball lighting up the sky. The authorities in Beirut say since the war between Israel and Hezbollah began in March this year, more than 4,300 people have been killed. Israeli forces continue to occupy what it calls a security zone in the south of Lebanon.
3: Oil prices have jumped by more than 6%, with supplies through the Strait of Hormuz slowing to a trickle and Houthi rebels threatening tankers in the Red Sea. The benchmark Brent crude rose to more than $106 a barrel on Thursday. Oil prices are feeding into inflation worldwide. The president of the European Central Bank, Christine Lagarde, has warned it will remain high over the next year.
5: The conflict in the Middle East continues to generate inflation pressures, and inflation is set to remain well above target for an extended period. Today's decision underscores our commitment to setting monetary policy to ensure that inflation stabilizes at our 2% target in the medium term.
3: The British Maritime Security Agency says two vessels have been hit by projectiles off to the coast of Oman in the Strait of Hormuz. It said there was a fire on one ship. The source of the projectiles is not yet known. Fighting in the Strait of Hormuz between the United States and Iran has increased in recent days. President Keiko Fujimori says Peru will join the US-led coalition against drug cartels. Speaking alongside the visiting Secretary of State Marco Rubio, Ms. Fujimori said Lima's participation in the initiative, known as the Shield of the Americas, would speed up intelligence sharing and strengthen joint action against criminal groups operating across the border.
6: For us, who've had to face terrorism, we know how difficult it is now to confront this criminality that does not respect borders. And that's why there's a need to unite efforts with other countries. Being part of the Shield of the Americas will allow us to obtain information more quickly and to act with more firmness.
3: Mr. Rubio said the initiative was meant to protect from groups that threaten the sovereignty of countries across the hemisphere. BBC News. Canada is to supply Ukraine with $250 million US worth of air defence interceptors to protect residential areas from Russian attacks. They'll be provided through a US programme that allows third-party nations to quickly buy and supply weapons to Ukraine. The pledge came after talks in Canada between the Prime Minister Mark Carney and President Zelensky. In Ukraine itself, Russia has struck a huge factory producing sunflower oil in Dnipro, killing two people and injuring several others. A new documentary detailing Israel's mass killing of Palestinian civilians in Gaza has received a record-breaking 25-minute standing ovation at its premiere at the Venice Film Festival. The film is called Naza, after the euphemism used by Israeli intelligence to indicate the number of civilian deaths expected in an airstrike. It was made by two Israeli filmmakers and involved interviews with 24 different military and intelligence whistleblowers. Yuval Abraham is one of the filmmakers.
7: The facts are there, but I felt that we have a responsibility from our position to also talk to the people who did it themselves, to bring this insider testimony, hoping that this will make the denial of what is happening harder.
3: Israel's bombardment of Gaza has killed more than 73,000 people, according to the Hamas-run health ministry. Rebels in the Democratic Republic of Congo say at least 24 children have been killed in a fire that burned through two schools in the city of Bukavu. It's thought a number of adults have also been killed. A US appeals court has upheld a decision which blocks the Trump administration from applying new, stricter rules to postal voting in the November midterm elections. The court ruled the government had failed to show that a lower court's decision was wrong. President Trump has been arguing, without providing evidence, that postal voting leaves room for vote rigging. The issue goes next to the Supreme Court. That's the latest. BBC News.
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9: Witajcie w Adelaide, miejscu spotkań różnych kultur, gdzie nasze unikalne doświadczenia mają swe miejsce i głos. Witajcie w Radio Adelaide.